0: changer for me. Having King join the group, that was the beginning of a really good friendship.
1: It's a good time.
2: 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And at first I was kind of like, I don't know if I qualify. 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

I got a bone to pick. I'm annoyed. I don't get this new age of youngins, man. And I'm young my damn self. I go by the youngest in charge for a reason, right? 28 years of age. The NIL money that's being given out in the world of college athletics, some people have a problem with it, some people don't. I'm the latter. I think for years, college athletics has taken advantage of the student athlete. I also hate stupidity. Tyron Stokes, I don't know if you all are familiar with the young brother Tyron Stokes. He committed to the

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0: Life with Dr. Sanjay Gupta.
1: Would you believe it if I told you that tooth decay is the most common non-communicable disease in the world, even here in the United States? I had no idea until I did an episode of the podcast Chasing Life with Dr. Cammie Haas. 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
6: The New York Knicks took a commanding 2-0 lead over the Philadelphia 76ers on Wednesday with a 108-102 win. The 76ers were without Joel Embiid, but I'd argue their style of basketball without Embiid feels more competitive. The issue for Philly is they don't have nearly the amount of scoring that New York does. Jalen Brunson, OG Anunoby, and Karl Anthony Towns were all fantastic for the Knicks. The pressure is now on Philly as the series heads their way. I'm Dan Day.
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0: Good morning, Ann Arbor, Michigan. Happy Thursday, everybody. It is Thursday, May 7th, 2026. This is the Michigan Insider. 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A lot to get to on the show. Of course, around 7:45, we're going to have our recruiting roundup. At around 8:10, it's the top dog of the week here on the Michigan Insider. At around 8:25, we are scheduled to be joined by Michigan softball coach Bonnie Thole. Not sure if that is what's going to happen, only for the fact that her team's got a game today. It is the quarterfinals of the Big Ten softball tournament. And we actually had a couple of, technically by seed, we had two upsets yesterday. One of those was Michigan. We really only had one upset yesterday. But a really pretty entertaining game, pretty entertaining day, I should say, for the Big Ten softball tournament yesterday. And the Michigan softball team took care of business. They run ruled Ohio State, and they ended up putting up extra runs in that fifth inning. They won the game 9-0 in five innings yesterday. And the Wolverines have moved on to the quarterfinal round. Today, it is the quarterfinals of the Big Ten softball tournament. 4-seed Indiana plays 5-seed Washington at 11 a.m. And then we, following that, it is where at 1:30, weather permitting, at 1:30, top seeded Nebraska plays Michigan at 1:30. I say weather permitting because yesterday, and I haven't looked at the weather for today, but the weather yesterday forced the games to be pushed back an hour, and then the pace of play in the first game pushed the game back a second hour. So yesterday's game was supposed to be at 1:30. It was moved to 2:30, and it actually started closer to 3:30. But Michigan took care of business yesterday. It gets a lot harder today. Nebraska has elite pitching. They've got great batting. They are the top seed in the Big Ten softball tournament for a reason. And the top of the Big Ten conference in softball is really good. And you see the top three teams in particular, and they all are in action later on today, including top seed Nebraska playing Michigan at 1:30. You have 2-seed Oregon playing 7-seed Wisconsin at 4:30. And then you have 3-seed UCLA playing 11-seed Penn State at 7 p.m. And that's the upset from yesterday, is that Northwestern was up, I believe it was, 4-0, 6-0? I don't know. They had a big lead in that game, and Penn State roared back late, and they ended up winning that game 11-6 for the one true upset of the day yesterday. Although Michigan is a 9-seed, beating Ohio State is an 8-seed, 9-0 in five innings, I guess would also constitute in that way as well. But regardless, action today, you have the four games starting at 11 a.m. Michigan plays at 1:30. If everything stays on schedule, the game is on the Big Ten Network. The semifinals are tomorrow at 5 and 7:30, and the championship game is Saturday at 4 p.m. All this action is down in College Park, Maryland, and on the Big Ten Network. And so it was a really entertaining game yesterday. Watched that one in the afternoon before we had our own softball. It was a good warm up to mental exercise to get ready for a softball game for 12U softball, but still, last night. And then in the 9 o'clock hour to Thursday, which means we'll be joined by the MGoBlog Roundtable here on the Michigan Insider on the Big 1050 WTKA online at thebig1050.com. Some news and notes from around campus from yesterday. So in addition to Michigan softball still being in action, it is the winding down of the Maize and Blue calendar. We have track and field is on campus. They're hosting men's and women's track and field has an event that they're hosting tomorrow, the Len Paddock Open. Women's lacrosse is hosting the NCAA Women's Lacrosse Tournament, first and second rounds here on campus. And that's where our attention should be tomorrow at 3 p.m., the opening round of the Women's Lacrosse Tournament. Michigan is playing Mercer at 3 p.m. In that game tomorrow. The second game is Penn State and Stanford. That is the second game. That is the other game that is here on campus. And the winners will play on Sunday. The Penn State-Stanford winner and the Michigan-Mercer winner will play 1 p.m. at UM Lacrosse Stadium. So there is action on campus this weekend for women's lacrosse in the opening round of the NCAA Women's Lacrosse Tournament. The women's tennis team is facing 5-seed North Carolina tomorrow in Chapel Hill, North Carolina. That is tomorrow at 5 p.m. That's the super regional round of the NCAA Women's Tennis Championships. And if the women's tennis team can pull off the upset tomorrow in Chapel Hill, they advance to the NCAA Championships. I believe those are in Athens, Georgia. But the super regionals for Michigan women's tennis tomorrow at 5 p.m. as the schedule is winding down. And then we're getting towards the end of the baseball schedule. as well. The Michigan baseball team is in the Twin Cities this weekend for a series against the Gophers, as the Big Ten schedule is winding down as we approach the Big Ten, as we're getting ready to approach the Big Ten softball tournament. But that's, we still have a few games left here in Ann Arbor. So first this weekend, they're at Minnesota, Friday, Saturday, Sunday. Then the Wolverines will host baseball on campus coming up on Tuesday at 4 o'clock next week against Kent State. And then next weekend, Thursday, Friday, Saturday. So a week from tonight, then a week from tomorrow night and a week from Saturday, you have the home finale series, the final series of the regular season. It's Ohio State with a maze out, a blue out, and senior day. All of that coming up next weekend. This weekend, the Michigan baseball team is in Minnesota. So the final two weekends of the regular season for the Michigan baseball team before they head off to the Big Ten baseball tournament. And, that's really where things, as I said, those are pretty much the teams that are remaining in action right now as we are winding down the remainder of the schedule. But the Michigan baseball team's in pretty good spot right now, sitting in fifth place, a tie for fifth with Purdue in the Big Ten. They're a game behind USC, a couple games behind Nebraska and Oregon, and UCLA is unbelievable this year in baseball. They are undefeated in the Big Ten at 24-0, but you see similarities. The top three teams in baseball, maybe a little bit shuffled in the order, are the exact same three teams in softball: UCLA, Nebraska, and Oregon. Just again, a little bit shuffled up. USC is fourth in baseball. They do not have a softball team, so there is that on campus. But the I think maybe the biggest piece of news from on campus yesterday was the report. It hasn't been announced yet, but the report that Michigan and UConn are, in men's basketball, are working to finalize an agreement to meet in a neutral site game to open the season November 6th at the TD Garden in Boston. And so that was multiple reports had that coming out yesterday. And if that does in fact come to fruition, then the Michigan men's basketball team next season, this upcoming season, would be playing at both gardens. A few years ago, the band, the Tedeschi Trucks Band, they had a big thing where they were playing. They called it the Gardens Party, I think is what they called it. And they played at Boston Garden. They played at Madison Square Garden, and they actually turned it into a live album. Totally aside, but I was thinking about that because, well, Michigan's going to be having their own little Gardens Party if this comes to fruition. November 6th in Boston at TD Garden, and then it's December 21st. They are playing, that's when they're scheduled to play Duke at Madison Square Garden in New York City. Now, that game, we'll see. I'm assuming that game is not going to have any issues with it, but I know that Fox is having a little bit of an issue with Amazon for that game because there's a, I don't know if it's a written agreement or if it's a handshake agreement or what, but regardless, an agreement is, an agreement apparently is in place where Fox, well, the ACC and ESPN and the Big Ten, they alternate who gets to be quote unquote the host network for the neutral site games. And so last year when Michigan played Duke down in D.C., it was on ESPN. And that game, they said, was a return game from the from Illinois Duke the year before. And so they being Fox, claim that with the Ohio State Duke game last year being a return game from the year before, and it was Fox in 24, it was, or the 24-25 season, it was ESPN the 25-26 season, that it should be Fox's game for the 26-27 season and not open to Duke selling it to Amazon or anybody else. We'll see how that dispute goes. I'm imagining that it's not going to go super far because this deal is actually independent of the ESPN deal, and so there's probably not an agreement in place on that. We'll see how that actually works out. But regardless, for the Michigan side of things, they are scheduled to play at, well, they're scheduled for one, December 21st against Duke at Madison Square Garden. We'll find out maybe today if the official word comes out. UConn and Michigan, a return game from the national championship game from last season. And it'll be fun. And one of the things is, if you picked up on what Dusty had to say after the, I guess it was it his media avail last week? And he was talking about scheduling, and you could tell they were working on their schedule. It wasn't finalized yet, but he said something to the effect of, when you really like your team, when he wants to challenge his team, when he knows his team could be pretty good, he's going to schedule a bunch of really tough games. And that's this. They have a bunch of tough games that are going to be coming up on the schedule. Obviously, you have the Duke game. Looks like you're going to have the UConn game. They have a home-and-home schedule with Marquette. They're going to have the trip to Las Vegas again. So there are Dusty's really ramping up that non-conference schedule once again for his squad, which makes sense because those games don't really hurt you if you lose the game, think about losing the game to Duke and how that impacted Michigan when it came to seeding and all that. All it did is it literally dropped them from maybe the number one or number two overall seed to the number three overall seed. It didn't have a real impact other than they went to Buffalo instead of maybe Philly. But it didn't have a real hard-hitting impact. If you win the game, obviously it elevates you. And if they had won that game, they would have been probably the number one overall seed, even with a loss to Purdue in the Big Ten tournament. But these non-conference games are really good for your resume, but even more so, while they're really good for the resume, and we could talk about the resume building, it's not just about that. It's really about battle testing your team, and it's kind of like building calluses. And you want to, you know, each game you learn things, and you want to grow from those learning lessons, and you want to develop, you know, build from there. And you look at last year's team and how they did that. And some of the early games were not nearly as successful or dominant as the games would get even maybe 3 or 4 weeks into the season. And then obviously towards the end of the season in some of their NCAA tournament games. But the more you challenge yourself early on, it's not just about facing good opponents so that whenever you get in the conference play or when you get in the conference play, you're seeing teams at the skill level and the talent level that you've already played. That's part of it. But it's also you want to try to play against as many different styles as possible. Can you play against a team that plays, that is predominantly a zone team? Can you play against a team that has a lot of size? Can you play against a team that plays small ball? Can you play against a team that likes to pressure, full court press, for the majority of the game? Keep going down the list. Can you do these, you know, can you schedule your team to play against as many of those styles as possible? You don't want to go quite that varied and say you're non-conference in football because you don't want to necessarily schedule the service academies and play option football and that kind of thing because you're not going to see that later in the year. But in basketball, you see everything. By the time you get to the end of March Madness, whenever your run is over, and obviously this past year, Michigan made the run all the way. But by the time you get to the end of your run through your conference season, your conference postseason, and the NCAA tournament, if you're a really good team, you have probably seen just about everything on both sides of the floor. I think back to last year, I know that the women's side, they were seeing boxed ones, triangle and twos late in the season and in the postseason. They were seeing all kinds of things. So you get a chance, you see full court, you see half court, you see gimmicks, you see traditional man-to-man, you see a harder man-to-man, a softer man-to-man, 2-3 zone, 3-2 zone, 1-3-1. You want to try to schedule and to see as much of all of that as possible. You want to challenge your bigs? You want to challenge your bigs. I don't want to phrase that in a question. It's a statement. You want to challenge your bigs. You want to stress your backcourt. You want to give them all these different looks so that, well, one, you expect they're going to win most of those, win most of those challenges and win most of those games. That's part of it. And then again, you're trying to build those learning lessons so that as you get to later in the season, you've seen it before. And your guys get into the game. And we can say the same thing about KBA squad and with the women. Once you get into the game, oh, we've seen that before. Oh, that's familiar. That was like playing. And you get a lot of that in your conference season as well. So you get a lot of different things there. But you want to build on that. You don't want to just have it be the conference season where you see that. So Michigan and UConn are working to finalize an agreement to meet in a neutral site game November the 6th at TD Garden in Boston. So that would be a season opening game. It's kind of cool that Michigan's going to play in both gardens this season, the home of the Knicks and the home of the Celtics. It's cool. I get that. But deep down, I'm sure we're all thinking the same thing. Why not maybe like the women and play a home and home? And you could have had this year's games be at UConn and next year's games be here. And you could have essentially had and play it on, you know, back-to-back nights. You don't do it on the same nights. So you lose TV viewership. But why not do that? And I understand, actually. Money's involved. A lot of money is generally involved. TV networks get involved. The quad net rankings are factors, although with Michigan and with UConn, you expect both teams to be ranked highly enough that it would matter if it was a home-and-home, if it was a neutral court game, that it would still be quad one games for both teams. It would be pretty great to get these on campus, but you do also, that's another thing that Dusty's talked a lot about, scheduling a certain amount of games in venues that host Big Ten and NCAA tournament games. Now, it's not like they're scheduling a game at Lucas Oil or at Ford Field in the big building, but to play in Detroit, where they're going to be hosting NCAA tournament games, to play in D.C. last year, where they hosted NCAA tournament games, to play, you know, maybe schedule a game at the United Center, where they played NCAA games last year. You can go down the list. And you want to play, first of all, guys want to play in the biggest buildings, the biggest venues, the coolest venues. And to play on the at the home of the Knicks and the home of the Celtics, that's pretty cool. So that's part of it. You also want to get a little bit of familiarity with playing in these bigger buildings, both the specific buildings and also just playing in slightly bigger buildings. And so there's a lot of different reasons why you schedule these games and you don't schedule them on campus, despite the fact that it would be really cool to have it on campus. But with Michigan playing UConn in Boston this year, does that mean that maybe, hopefully, can we cross our fingers and pray to the basketball schedulers that we get a sort of return game and that Michigan plays UConn in a season tip-off game next year at Little Caesars Arena? We can hope. I mean, if they're going to schedule in Boston, if they're going to be that close to Connecticut, why not schedule it at Detroit? You don't need to go any further away than that to get the game, the matchup in a neutral court and where, you know, and be at a nice NBA venue. So why not? But saw that news yesterday. And once it becomes official, we will know for sure that Michigan men and women are going to be opening their 2026-2027 seasons against UConn. The women here in Ann Arbor as part of a home and home, and the men in Boston on November 6th as part of a season tip-off game. And again, hopefully there'll be a sort of return game the following year coming here to Detroit, because we love big games. We love great college basketball. We love going to great college basketball games. That's why I said I might end up going to the Gonzaga-Duke game, get a credential for that game, just to go to big-time college basketball games. Love doing it. I don't have to. The games don't have to involve Michigan. We went to the Women's Final Four last year and saw three games that did not involve Michigan. Obviously, in other NCAA and Big Ten games that we attended, not necessarily seeing Michigan play. Just love watching good ball. And so would love to get a Michigan-UConn return game, a sort of return game in Detroit next year after they play next season, after they play this season here coming up to open the season in Boston. And so to our Boston friends, the Boston faithful that are the Maize and Blue faithful in Boston, that I know there's a lot of you, get ready to bust out that Maize and Blue to go to the Garden to tip off the season coming up on the November 6th. We should get official word, my guess is today or tomorrow. That's just a guess. But the last time we had reports that these games were going to get announced, it was within 24 hours that we got official word. So hopefully we'll get that for tonight and heading into tomorrow, and they can make that official. But very cool that Michigan and UConn on the men's and women's side of things now are going to open up the season against each other, the women here and the men in Boston. The Michigan Insider continues on the other side of the break here on the Big 1050 WTKA, online at thebig1050.com.
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0: 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So the Tigers end up getting swept over the week. It was completed yesterday. The three-game series sweep at the hands of the Boston Red Sox. The lowly Boston Red Sox, who had recently fired their manager. And now they did get Sonny Gray back from injury. He had been out for a couple of weeks, and he pitched really well yesterday. He shut down the Tigers in his return from the injury, and that earned the 4-0 victory for Boston, the three-game series sweep over the Tigers. But it's a bigger picture story, or bigger picture conversation than that when it comes to the Tigers, because obviously they're going to probably start to slip a little bit in the division. And now one game back in the division after they lost the game yesterday. But again, bigger picture. So prior to the game, a couple of pieces of news. The first one was the Tigers, prior to the game, placed Gleyber Torres on the 10-day injured list, which is retroactive to May the 4th. He left with an oblique strain. If you remember, he came out of the game early on. Actually, I think it was early in the third, but he left the game, and obviously now was that the 14th player for the Tigers on the injured list. Gleyber Torres becomes the 14th player, I believe, for the Tigers on the injured list. That's outrageous. Chase Young was recalled from AAA Toledo to fill the spot. The other part of the pregame news from yesterday was that Framber Valdez was suspended for 6 games for the pregame incident a couple of games ago on Tuesday night. Now, he ended up not appealing, so it was dropped from 6 games to 5 games. Regardless, he's going to miss a singular start. That's the whole point of the suspension, is just to have him miss a singular start or push his start back a day, I guess, could be what ends up happening. A.J. Hinch also received a 1-game suspension, which he served for the game last night. So if you remember, the first pitch to Story in the, was it the fourth inning a couple nights ago, was the first 4-seam fastball that Framber Valdez had thrown all season. And it was thrown right into the middle of Story's back. So he got mad. He threw it at his back. He got ejected. He had given up a couple of home runs in a row. He'd given up, 10 runs, 7 of them earned in the game. And then he said after the game, Framber said after the game, and I guess AJ did as well, that it was not in retaliation for anything. It got away from him, which was not true at all. That is not a true statement. Players were stealing Framber Valdez's pitching grips from second base and relaying what pitch was coming. That's why he plunked somebody. He got annoyed. It had happened too much in the game, and he then just plunked Story in the back. That's what actually happened. A similar incident with the Red Sox last season when Valdez was pitching for the Astros, and he hit Raffaello with a pitch near the end of a 6-run fourth inning. So he was tipping his grip last season as part of Houston. Boston picked up on it, and they used it to their advantage, and he got mad, so he threw it at somebody. So his reaction in order to, what happened last year was to apparently not change a whole lot, not do a whole lot, and then have the repeated action, have them stealing his grip, reading his grip, getting a message. Basically, I think that what they're doing is they're relaying a message. And this is totally legal. This is 100% legal. They are not using any trash cans in the dugout. They're not using any digital. Actually, the trash cans are also probably legal for relaying a message. But you're not using anything digital to try to steal a sign. It's just a player reading your hands and reading your grip and then relaying a message. And so Framber Valdez got mad. He'd given up a bunch of runs, had given up a bunch of home runs, specifically with 3 home runs in the game. 7 of the 10 runs he gave up were earned runs. But he's going to in the end, he couldn't keep his cool. He couldn't keep his composure because it's the second time this has happened with Boston. But here's the thing. This is not Boston did nothing wrong. I don't want to have to be here to defend the Boston Red Sox, but Boston did nothing wrong. Stealing signs or stealing grips, reading somebody's grip, is not illegal. Now, it is illegal to steal a sign if you use some sort of a digital enhancement. That is what got Houston in trouble when they were stealing signs. But if you have a runner on second base and they can peer in and they can see that you're flashing a 2 for curveball, they can shout it from the mountain, the rooftops, curveball, or jump up and down to give a signal or lift your left hand, whatever it might be. The grip thing, same thing. If you can't hide your grip, that's on the pitcher. That's not on the batting team. That's not on the team on the base pass. Now, the stealing of the signs thing, that's on the team. If you can't figure out a way to give a sign that they can't steal, flashing a two for curveball is probably not going to get it done. That's why, for example, Michigan softball, at least at last, I assume they still do this, but they do a three-digit code. And whatever the three-digit code correlates to, it could be, you know, a drop ball on the inside corner of the plate or a rise ball on the outside corner of the plate. They all correlate to different numbers. And there's ones that are repeated on the card. You could have, you know, curveball, low and inside could be on your card multiple times. Biggie just calls out Jen Brundage, Michigan's pitching coach. Biggie just calls out numbers, and maybe she says 3-1-9, and maybe that is, you know, drop ball on the outside corner of the plate. Well, she will not call 3-1-9 again on that card. She'll go through the whole card. Now, there may be another number that is the exact same pitch, but she will not call another number on that card. You don't need to give signs. You have digital enhancements in the ear. So you can't steal signs anymore. But if you cannot protect your grip, because that's what this is. This is not about stealing signs. But again, stealing signs is legal. Just like it is in college football. As long as you don't use digital enhancements, it is legal to steal signs. It is up to the team, just like it is legal to steal your grip, to read your grip and call something out. It is up to the pitcher to hide it as best as possible. So work your grip in your mitt. Try to keep your hand in the mitt for as long as possible during your windup. And then at that point in time, it's probably a little too late. If the runner on second base can relay to the batter as you're in your windup that it's going to be something, it's probably already too late because the batter's got to get moving in that window of time. He can't be looking for a sign, can't be looking for a signal of some sort if he's got to get into his, if he's got to actually get into his swing motion, because it's not just, you know, a matter of rolling your arms around. You've actually got to, you know, get the bat back into its cocked position, and you got to move your feet into the proper situation, and then you've got to go from there. So the bigger picture part of it, again, is the Tigers now have two traditional starters for the next time through their rotation. Everybody's hurt. Or in this case, you have a guy that's suspended as well. So you knew that. Comes back to bite you again. We talked about it a couple days ago, right? This team needs some starts from their starting pitchers. And they didn't get it from, obviously, on Monday because Tarik Skubal was scratched from the game. And then we were hoping to get it on Tuesday from Framber Valdez. But Framber ends up getting absolutely shellacked. And he only pitches 3-plus innings because this all happened in the fourth inning. And he got tossed. And then in the game last night, it wasn't the worst pitching performance for Jack Flaherty. He did give up 4 runs, but only 2 of them were earned. He had 10 strikeouts in the game. He pitched 5 innings, but he gave up 4 runs. He falls to 0-3 on the season. 2 of the runs were earned. He was probably good enough, again, 10 strikeouts through 5 innings. He was probably good enough to help his team get the win. The bullpen did their job. Anderson, Herter, Finnegan, Smith team up to pitch, 4 combined innings? Shutout ball. Now, there were 6 walks in there to go with 5 strikeouts, but only 1 hit. The bullpen teamed up to do a great job, but you're starting pitching, not quite getting it done, and although a part of that is the defense letting you down, one error is very costly in this one. But Flaherty is able to go, and I use air quotes, only 5. It was pretty close to a quality start, but he was only able to go 5. We need guys to go 6 or 7 because the starting rotation is getting absolutely beat up. Now, maybe you'll get that on Friday, tomorrow, when you get they're off tonight, which is a impeccable timing. The Tigers need a night off in the biggest way. The bullpen in particular needs a night off in the biggest way. And then tomorrow you start the 3-game series down in over in Kansas City against the Royals with Kader Montero on the mound first. And hopefully he's a guy that can give you the innings that you need. Right now, Madden is scheduled to pitch the game on Saturday night. He went 5 in relief on Monday night. He was really good on Monday night in relief. And then Herter's supposed to start the game in an opening scenario on Sunday night as the Tigers are back on Sunday Night Baseball again this weekend. But they are extremely, extremely, extremely shorthanded. 14 players on the injured list. Only 2 traditional starters. Framber, who got shelled on Tuesday. Oh, no, he got shelled. He's out. Framber's out for the because of the suspension. It's Jack Flaherty and Kader Montero are your only 2 regular traditional starting pitchers that were in your rotation at the beginning of the season that are currently available to you for the next week. Between now and next, my guess is Framber's going to pitch next Wednesday. So he's going to get pushed back a little bit. But for the next, 6 nights – for five games, obviously, with the suspension, you have a day off. But through this rotation, Jack Flaherty is healthy. Cater Montero is healthy. And Jack has not been great. He was better in this one than his previous couple outings. So getting warmer. Cater's been pretty solid. We'll keep our fingers crossed that he gets off to a good series, gets the series off to a good start tomorrow as they try to snap this losing streak. But when you're already shorthanded, which they are, when you're already down Tarek Skubal and Justin Verlander, and we can go down the list of all the guys that you're already down, if you're Framber Valdez, I don't care how frustrated you are, you cannot throw at a batter, get ejected, and have that lead to a suspension. You cannot do it. Cannot. You don't have enough backup behind you. There's not enough pitching behind you to get this done. Cannot do it. But he did. He lost his cool on Tuesday night, and there probably would have been a better way to handle this. But really, the best way to handle this is to do a better job of hiding your pitches or hiding your grips. And if Boston can do it, everybody can do it. So either you've got to hide your grip better and or you've got to keep guys off of second base. That would be the other way to do it, I guess. If you keep guys off of second base, they have a harder time reading your grip. Keep them off base paths. Pitch shutouts. If you don't have runners on base, then they can't read your grip. So I guess there's that. But the Tigers were without A.J. Hinch last night. They'll be without Framber Valdez for a few more games as he serves what was a six-game suspension. It was dropped to five because he did not appeal. It's funny. Maybe they should have made it a five-game suspension. He doesn't appeal. You leave it as it is. It's a five-game suspension. He appeals. You move it up to six. Or they can always move it to five just whether he appealed it or not. I don't know. Just make it five. And don't let an appeal happen to four. We always knew he was going to miss a... Not that he was going to miss a start, is that his next start was going to get pushed back. If they want him to truly miss a start, you have to suspend him for like nine games. That's how you force him to miss a start, and then he comes back in time for the next game for his next start. That's not what's going to happen. He's just going to have his spot in the rotation pushed back, and he'll start, was it next Wednesday, when he comes back from his suspension. Tigers are off today. They are in Kansas City for a three-game series this weekend with games Friday night, Saturday night, and Sunday night baseball. So you've got that for the Tigers this weekend. The Michigan Insider continues on the other side of the break here on the Big 1050 WTKA, online at thebig1050.com.
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So if you're motivated, love live entertainment, and are ready to jump into the world of broadcasting, we want to hear from you. 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And we are hoping to hear from you coming up. Just sign up or go to our social media pages, I should say. And there are options to, if you go to Twitter or X, Facebook and Instagram, there are links to the job posting on all of our social media pages. 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So there is that as we welcome you back to the Michigan Insider here on the Big 1050 WTK, online at thebig1050.com. Back with the NBA, of course, NBA playoffs were continuing last night. The NHL playoffs were continuing last night as well. And on the ice, it's funny to see places where they haven't won in a while. Buffalo has not won in a minute, and they are winning. We were talking about Buffalo and Montreal here yesterday. That was on Tuesday with the during the Tony top three. But Buffalo at home wins game one of their Eastern Conference second round series over the Canadiens 4-2. But Anaheim went on the road and beat Vegas 3-1. So that series is tied at 1-1. You have one game tonight, Carolina at Philly. Philly is at home, but they're down 2-0 in this series. So they kind of need to win tonight, or that series is more or less over. And then the action picks up. Two games tomorrow night, two games Saturday, two games Sunday, and we're back more or less on track in this series. But I know most of our attention is on the hardwood in the for this postseason action. And last night got one real pretty entertaining game for the first one, and then blowout game in the second one. But you have the Knicks now leading the Philadelphia 76ers 108, two games to none after their 108-102 win last night. San Antonio absolutely throttled Minnesota last night down in San Antonio, 133-95. So the Spurs tie up their series at one game apiece. The Knicks have a 2-0 lead on the shorthanded Philadelphia 76ers. As the the Knicks, it's the closest game they've played in a few weeks. But Brunson and Anunoby and Karl Anthony Towns just getting the job done, taking care of business when all is said and done. So Knicks up 2-0. San Antonio, Minnesota tied at one game apiece. Tonight, of course, you have Detroit hosting Cleveland at 7 o'clock. You have Oklahoma City hosting the Lakers at 9:30. Detroit and OKC are the teams that are leading these series 1-0. I missed this one from the other night. So didn't see this story on Tuesday. I spent most of our time on Tuesday, on the show yesterday from Tuesday.

0: tonight's game, reacting to the game itself and what the Pistons were talking about after the game. Didn't have a chance to talk about any of the comments that were coming from the Cleveland side of things after the game. But Donovan Mitchell, after the game on Tuesday, he was hilarious. Now, he didn't intend to be funny. He was unintentionally funny. But Donovan Mitchell was absolutely hilarious after the game on Tuesday night. I'm just not getting the calls. I don't know why. I don't flop. Maybe that's why. And this isn't just a tonight thing. This has been the entire series, and it's frustrating a little bit because I'm such a dynamic driver, right? But I can't control that. So if they're not going to call for me, I got to find a way to finish and do that. Now, I think when he says the entire series, I think he meant the entirety of the postseason so far. Seven-game series against Toronto, and now the first game against Detroit. I love when he says, I don't flop, maybe that's why. It's got to be, if you're not getting calls and you're not getting the free throw line, you've got to be frustrated, even if it's your own teammate. It's got to frustrate you to be playing next to a free throw merchant like James Harden. He gets breathed on sometimes, and he gets they call a foul, and he goes to the free throw line, and he's shooting 8, 9, 10 free throws a game. SGA is just like this, right? He's free throw merchant. Now, a fair amount of the calls they generate, they earn them by going the lane, being aggressive, attacking, and getting calls. But I think that's Donovan Mitchell's point, is he's aggressive. He tries to get to the basket, and he's not getting very many calls. Now, I think some of his best moves are his dribble moves away from players to create space, so he's not going to draw a foul if he's creating a little bit of space in there. But he's not getting the calls. And to me, like, this is more about when he just the way he said it, I don't flop. Maybe that's why that he's not getting calls. And he literally plays next to one of the number one guys in the league when it comes to generating foul calls. And so it's got to be frustrating. Now, what you hope is that him saying that in a post-game media availability doesn't give somebody an idea that they have to start calling the game a little bit tighter when it comes to how they call the game when Donovan Mitchell has the ball. But that is a part of, coaches do this all the time, players do this all the time. You go into the media, coaches at the college and pro level, players at the pro level, go into the media and make comments like that. I'm not getting calls. I don't know why. I don't flop. Maybe that's why. Well, you're hoping that enough right people hear you say that and say, well, he is being aggressive. He is getting to the rim. There is some contact in there. Maybe we should give him a few more calls. So maybe he is generating more fouls than he is getting called for and that he thinks he's generating. And maybe we have to blow the whistle a few more times. You hope it doesn't have that kind of effect. Coaches campaign for calls all the time. Sometimes it seems to work. Sometimes it doesn't work. It's not always a very cut and dry thing. But we don't need the Pistons to have the series called super duper tight. Because if the series is called really tight, that is not advantage Detroit. That is generally when a series is called not super tight, it is advantage to the team that doesn't play as good defense. Because generally teams that play really good defense do foul a little bit more. And they are a little bit more aggressive usually. And so there is a little bit extra contact at times. And some of those calls are going to get made. You have to live with some of them. You can challenge some of them, which happened. And then some of them are going to frustrate you. And the key is to not have them frustrate you at the wrong time. Or maybe not get frustrated at all. But it's got to be frustrating for a guy like Donovan Mitchell to not generate calls when he's got Harden right next to him generating all these calls. He does get downhill. He's a pretty good downhill player. He's a pretty fun player to watch when he's on his game, Donovan Mitchell is. So we'll see tonight what happens in game two of this series. The game is on Prime. So I'm sure there'll be some complaining on social media and complaining tomorrow. Complaints coming tomorrow in postgame. Hopefully the bigger thing is, I don't have an issue with the games on Prime. The broadcast is fine. The announcers are fine. The issue is if it glitches, and it glitched the last time. It glitched to the point where it kept saying the game is over and I had to watch the alternate feed. I don't love the alternate feed. Now, the broadcasters are the same, so you're not getting some weird extra broadcasters that are already shouldn't be on television. That part isn't the problem, but you're getting the extra graphics, the names under the player and some other little things on the screen that are just not normal for when you're watching a basketball game, and I can't get used to it. So hopefully that is not going to be an issue tonight for the game on Prime Video. We'll keep our fingers crossed that the game is fed properly and everything works out the way it is supposed to tonight for us as spectators. And then, of course, for the team on the floor, because it's a big game. You want to maintain home court advantage. You've got it right now. You've got games coming up this weekend, Saturday in Cleveland, and then Monday in Cleveland. And you would like to maintain your home court advantage. If you have your home court advantage going down to Cleveland, in theory, I mean, I guess you don't have to win any, but all you're trying to do is steal a game. You win one on the road if you're already up 2-0, and this series is all but over when you come home for game five. This is the script that you're supposed to follow when you're a one seed and you're high, you know, that much higher ranked and that much more of a favorite to win the series than the opponent that you're playing. They didn't follow this being the one seed early on in the playoff script when it came to Orlando. Maybe they can do it when it comes to the Cleveland Cavaliers. But of course, Cleveland, that veteran backcourt is going to make it a challenge to do that. It's going to be a dogfight tonight. Will this be the game where Harden has more field goals than turnovers? I'm going to say probably. I'm going to play the odds and say that he's going to bounce back and have a better game, which means other guys need to be ready to go. Because you have to have really good defense, obviously, but you've got to be able to put the ball in the basket too. And so the shooting from the other night that we saw, keep that up. Duncan Robinson in particular, what he was able to do, what he added to his bag for this series, at least through game one, need more of that as well. So game two tonight between the Pistons and the Cleveland Cavaliers is at 7 o'clock. Tonight at 9:30, you have the Lakers at Oklahoma City. The Thunder and the Pistons lead their respective series 1-0. Looking forward to the NBA action coming up tonight, 7 o'clock, and then 9:30. Both of those games are on Amazon Prime. The Michigan Insider continues on the other side of the break here on the Big 1050 WTKA, online at thebig1050.com.
1: Cook and White Heating and Cooling Newsroom, I'm Renee Vitale. Iran says it's still reviewing a new U.S. proposal aimed at ending the war, as President Trump claims Washington has had very good talks with Tehran in the past day. Iranian officials say they're still evaluating the offer and have not yet issued a formal response, while the U.S. maintains its blockade and continues to press for a negotiated settlement. Trump told reporters that the United States is in very good shape as discussions continue, even as both sides release limited details about what a final agreement might look like. The city of Saline has extended the contract of Police Chief Marlene Radzik for another 2 years. In a show of full confidence, the Saline City Council voted 7-0 in favor of extending Chief Radzik's contract starting July 1st. The terms include a nearly $126,000 annual salary and a hybrid pension plan in addition to use of a city vehicle. Chief Radzik says among her priorities is recruitment and retention. Prior to joining the Saline Police Department as deputy chief, Radzik worked for the Washtenaw County Sheriff's Office. Lenawee County farmer Dale Warner is to be sentenced today for the murder of his wife, Dee. She had disappeared in April of 21. Her body was found 3 years later in a sealed fertilizer tank on his property. The UAW is holding a strike authorization vote today and tomorrow at the Stellantis Truck Assembly Plant in Sterling Heights. Union officials say that they have been talking with the automaker for over a year about concerns it's hiring outside contractors for plant work rather than allowing 600 skilled trade people to bid on the jobs. That's the latest from the Cook and White newsroom. 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
0: I'm Ira Weintraub with the St. Arbor Sports Update. The 9-seeded Michigan softball team beat 8-seed Ohio State 9-0 in 5 innings yesterday in the first round of the Big Ten softball tournament in College Park, Maryland. The quarterfinals are today. 4-seed Indiana plays 5-seed Washington at 11 a.m. Top-seeded Nebraska plays Michigan at 1:30. 2-seed Oregon plays 7-seed Wisconsin at 4:30. 3-seed UCLA plays 6-seed Northwestern at 7 p.m. The semifinals are tomorrow. The championship game is Saturday. Also this week on the Maize and Blue calendar, men's and women's track and field host the Len Paddock Open tomorrow. Women's lacrosse host Mercer tomorrow at 3 p.m. in the opening round of the NCAA Women's Lacrosse Tournament. Round two will be Sunday at 1 p.m. in Ann Arbor. Women's tennis faces 5-seed North Carolina tomorrow in Chapel Hill, North Carolina at 5 p.m. in the super regional round of the NCAA Women's Tennis Championships. Baseball plays at Minnesota tomorrow at 7 p.m. Eastern Time, Saturday at 4 p.m. Eastern, and Sunday at 2 p.m. Eastern. The NBA Draft Lottery is this Sunday at 3 p.m. The NBA Draft Combine starts this Sunday in Chicago. Three Michigan men's basketball players, Jaxa Lendeborg, Adai Mara, and Merez Johnson Jr. are participating. Elliot Cadeau will participate in the G League Combine tomorrow through Sunday in Chicago. The top performers at the G League Combine will get an invite to the NBA Combine. 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
3: I guess we better start believing in the Buffalo Sabres. They're making the most of their first second-round appearance in almost two decades. Jumped out to an early lead and finished off the Montreal Canadiens by a final score 4-2. Bowen Byram tied a franchise record for defensemen this fourth quarter postseason. I'm Rick Toll.
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0: 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Mother's Day is 3 days away. So make sure you get your Mother's Day shopping taken care of. Take care of all the moms in your life, whether it's your mom or the mother of your children. Maybe it's the grandmother of your children. There's some overlap in there, of course. Take care of your moms. Mother's Day coming up in 3 days. Speaking of in 3 days, we're going to have start to get clarity for the NBA draft starting in a few days, because starting on Sunday, Sunday you have the NBA draft lottery. I believe it's at 3 o'clock on Sunday. It's going to take place in Chicago as part of the events that are involved, the NBA draft combine, the G League combine, et cetera. So the G League combine is tomorrow through Sunday. Now in Chicago, Elliot Cadeau is participating in the G League Combine. The top participants in the G League Combine get invited to the NBA Draft Combine, which is Sunday through next weekend. I can't remember which day. It might be Sunday through Sunday or Sunday through Saturday, whatever it is. It starts on Sunday, now the NBA Draft Combine. So if Elliot performs well enough at the G League Combine, he will then be invited to the next part of that stage, which is the where Merez, Adai, and Yax are, which is the NBA Draft Combine, which begins on Sunday. When I talk about the clarity, it's not about because you're going to have guys starting to withdraw from the draft once they start going through this process. I'm not expecting that from Adai Mara or Merez Johnson Jr. We are expecting that from Elliot Cadeau, but as they go through the process, we're going to get this clarity. The first part of the clarity is Sunday afternoon with the draft lottery. We will know the order. We won't have to guess anymore who's going to have the 8th pick or the 9th pick or the 10th pick. So when you see mock drafts that, and this week alone, I saw two on CBS Sports, which I found to be very interesting. I'm going to bring up in a moment. It doesn't mean that that's even the order that these teams are picking, right? They're sticking with the order that they are in the lottery at the moment. But once the lottery actually happens on Sunday, then we'll get even more clarity as far as what these draft boards could look like, should look like. But for you see Yax, Adai, and Merez going in a lot of space, a wide range, let's put it that way. Between the three of them, we see them going in these mock drafts anywhere between 8 and 23. So in the CBS Sports mock draft on Tuesday, I think it was from Tuesday, they had Adai Mara going to Golden State at 11, Yax going to Oklahoma City at 12, Merez going to Oklahoma City at 17, and then the Pistons at 21 taking Baylor guard Cameron Carr. In the mock draft that I saw yesterday from CBS Sports, so it was a different guy. They have a couple of different people doing mock drafts. The one that was from yesterday has Yax going to Dallas at 8, Adai going to Chicago at 9, the Pistons taking at 21 Kareem Lopez, who's from Mexico and the only international player in the first round of this mock draft and maybe of most mock drafts. And then, well, international guys, as in that did not play college basketball, because obviously a guy like Adai Mara is an international guy, but he played college basketball in the States. So the only player that is listed as an international place that he played his last basketball is, I guess, the best way to put it, because you do have Adai is obviously from Spain. He is an international player, but he is a college basketball player that declared early and is heading off to the draft, which is different than a guy like Kareem Lopez, who was slotted at 21 in the mock draft yesterday that I was reading to Detroit. And then Merez Johnson Jr. to Atlanta at 23. I'll be honest, there's a lot of changes that are going to happen between now and then, but if I had to look at either of these, you look and see. I mean, first of all, Yax to Oklahoma City in the first of those two mock drafts, and then they would get Merez a few picks later in the same draft, the same team. We know how well Oklahoma City builds their roster. We know how smart they are as a front office staff, making the right moves, trading away what Paul George to bring in a whole bunch of picks that basically turns into the core of your roster. Now, you can make the trade, but you also have to be able to evaluate the talent and put the team together, and they've done both in Oklahoma City, and you think about a landing spot like that. With a team like OKC having early draft picks, would I be going crazy to be on one of those teams. Now, for Adai, Golden State as a landing spot is a really intriguing landing spot, because you're at the tail end of a run of some of the greatest players of all time. Steph, one of the greatest players in the history of the game. You might be the tail end of his run, but you put a rim protector and a guy that can, finish around the rim and help clean up misses on the offensive end, et cetera. Put around the rim, Adai to Golden State is a very intriguing spot. But I love the possibility of this first draft, the first of these mocks, to of having Yax and Merez staying as teammates and both going to Oklahoma City. Because I, not that I'm an Oklahoma City fan per se, but I say this about, you know, with the NFL drafts too. I want our guys to go, well, I don't want them to go to places where I don't like them. So there's that. There aren't, there's not a lot of anti-rooting interest for me in the NBA. There's a little bit. Don't root for the Knicks. Sorry to my buddy Matt, who I saw yesterday. Don't root for the Knicks. That's one of them, but there aren't many. I don't have many anti-interests. It's not the same as the, say, the NFL, where I have a lot more anti-interest, and I don't want to see Michigan guys going to the Steelers or the Cowboys. I know Sam's list is long, right? He hates when Michigan guys go to the Packers and the Bears and the Vikings, which it happens to all those teams. So I don't have any of those kind of feelings towards OKC in general, and I have so much respect for that organization. I want our guys to go to the best organizations possible to help them succeed. We've seen too many of our guys, and just in general, not our guys, but just in general, you see examples of players that go to organizations and it's a wrong fit. It might seem like a right fit at the draft, but you, the best example of one of our guys where this happened is Nick Stauskas. Because it seems like Sacramento is a really good fit for him when he gets drafted. They need shooting and said, well, they needed a lot. But he should have been a guy that they expect to come in and be a guy to help elevate you to the next level, not come in and be the guy. That's why Sam, when he talks about the Pistons making a move to trade up now, to get Yaks, they're going to have to trade up probably into the top 10. I'm not sure that they have enough pieces to get up into the top 10 because their pieces, their trade pieces, are all late first round picks. Especially if you are trading off future picks. You're to get into the top 10, to get a guy like Yaks, to have Sam's dream live on, you're probably going to have to give up first in future years. But a first-round pick in the next few years is probably almost like an early second-round pick because you're, it's going to be in the late 20s or early 30s, right? That's where you expect and hope it to be. So if you're the Pistons, you're willing to make that trade. You're willing to trade a future first along with this year's first and maybe something else to move up. What's it going to cost to move up? Probably maybe a dozen spots. That's a lot. My guess is that it's pipe dream stuff, and it's just too far to make a move to make it happen. And therefore, the Pistons at 21 are going to have to make a different kind of a move, and that's where you get to those next questions of what kind of move you're going to make, because Sam obviously wants a guy that's plug and go and ready to go. It's really hard to get that at 21. It's possible, but it's really hard to get that at 21. But these mock drafts that keep coming out are really intriguing. But I think that, but what I really want to know is it's not about a Dye going to Golden State at 11 or Yaks to OKC at 12 or Merez to OKC at 12 in the one mock draft, or in the other mock draft, it's Yaks to Dallas at 8 or a Dye to Chicago at 9 or Merez to Atlanta at 23. It does kind of give you an idea, Sam, how much draft capital, et cetera, you'd have to give up to move like 12 spots to make your dream live. But I'm curious your thoughts if they don't move. If they stay where they are, if the Pistons stick at 21, there's two different CBS mock drafts that came out this week that have two very different picks. And I wanted to throw both of them at you because I'm curious what you thought. The first one has the Pistons at 21 taking Baylor guard Cameron Carr, who is a 37%+ three-point shooter, nearly 50% from the field. Seems like he would bring the shooting quotient that you're looking for.
7: Yeah, I've seen.
0: I mean, I know it's not Yak, so don't sound so disappointed.
7: Yeah, I've seen that. I've seen Bennett Sturts.
0: Mm-hmm.
7: I get it. They are in the mocks. They are going to add what they see is the one skill. And so they're targeting one skill with that particular pick, and I get it.
0: The other draft is, I can't even tell you about the guy. I don't know anything about him, and I think that this would get you to kind of pull your hair, well, the little hair that you have, like me. I think you might pull it out. The other, because CBS had two different mock drafts this week from two different writers, two different guys, and the second one had, that I was reading yesterday, had the Pistons at 21 taking Kareem Lopez, who is the only, the way they read it is totally wrong. They wrote that he's the only international player in the first round of this mock draft. That's not what it is, because Adai Morrow's in the draft, in this mock draft. He's the only direct international to the NBA guy in the first round of this mock draft. The other international guys that might be in this mock draft, or probably in any of the mock drafts, are college guys. So they don't put him in that international category, even though Adai is from Spain, making him an international player.
7: Yeah, I don't know.
0: You can't draft a guy from Mexico. I get it.
7: Yeah, I don't know Lopez. I mean, I like the Cameron Carr pick better than Bennett Sturts, because I think Bennett Sturts is just a shooter.
0: In every mock, in the last two mocks, these two CBS mocks, Sturts is already off the board. He's a late teens pick in both mocks that I saw yesterday.
7: Well, I want more upside in the pick, and I think Cameron Carr has more upside. I'm looking at.
0: Are you willing to give up like a lot? Because to move up from 21 to 8, and that it's looking like you might have to go that far, and maybe even more, to go from 21 to 8, you've got to give up a lot. Because when I mean a lot, I'm talking multiple firsts, because what you're hoping is that those firsts are all, you know, late 20s, early 30s anyway, so that they're almost second round picks. But you have to be willing to give up, obviously, the first this year, and then a lot of draft capital over these next few years. That's a lot of space to get convince a team to move up, because they know that they're likely going to be getting first round picks that are not potentially lottery picks. You don't have to protect them or anything like that, but they're not going to be very high picks.
7: Yeah, I get it. I understand they'd have to give up a lot, but I think that there has to be aggression displayed in some capacity. Whether you're going to be aggressive in free agency, aggressive on the trade market, or in terms of getting a current player, or aggressive in the draft, it has to manifest somewhere. You can't. I don't think that they are going to take the next step by standing pat, by playing the board as it's laid out. So that means drafting in your slot or signing the tier of free agent that you typically sign, you know, your Javonte Greens of the world, no disrespect intended, but that's just not going to cut it for where they are. They need to add, in my opinion, someone. Obviously, shooting is a prerequisite for anyone they get in this draft, in my opinion. But I think, you know, they need to be trying to find a complementary piece. That in the what I love about Yaks is 8 to 10 minutes a game, I think he can be a playthrough guy. You know, for however long you're around. I mean, it won't be how long you're gonna have Cade on the bench getting the breather or playing off the ball, even, which is basically unheard of when he's on the court. His usage rate is just so high. I don't think that's sustainable in a championship. You know, in a championship formula, I think you got to try to find some relief. And if you aren't going to do it in the ways that other teams typically do, then I think the draft is their best shot. And with the 21st pick, if you can sweeten it with some other piece, something else that you have, and maybe I think, you know, hire of Ron Holland, than other teams do. I don't think I do, but I would put together a package, because I got to go up and I got to get me a playmaker in this draft. One that it's not about the upside. I mean, you want some upside, but you want some upside that can be realized right now. And I just, you know, I got to watch some more Cameron Carr. I know he can shoot. I know he's, I know he's a really good athlete. I know he has really good potential, but, you know, is he going to come in and be a 3-and-D guy right now? I don't know that he'll come in and be a 3-and-D guy right now. Whereas I think Yaks coming in, Yaks can be, he could either be a starter, depending on how things shake out, or he could be a guy that plays 25 to 35 minutes a game for you.
0: And remember, the clarity of all this starts to come even more so on Sunday, because the draft lottery is Sunday at 3:00.
7: Yeah. So I'm, yeah, hopefully we start to see some mock drafts, because they do that these days. I mean, if we look at the NFL mock draft, there are several mocks that the Lions trade up to 12, and they're going to take Caden Proctor.
0: I'm curious what it would take for, and even that's crazy. Yeah. I'm curious what it would take and what people believe it would take to move up from 21 to like 8. It's a pretty big move in the NBA draft.
7: Yeah. Yes, it is. But it's where I think it's the place where they're most likely to display the kind of aggression that I'm talking about. And I said this to Daniel yesterday, Daniel Horton, because I was like, hey, we need to do one last dimes to recap the portal. And I said, you know, I think Yaks, I mentioned this to him, I think he's the most ready guy to help them right now that they're outside of the top five, that they're capable of going up and get. That's why I mentioned top five. He said, I actually think he's the most ready guy. I don't think he's the best player in this draft, but I think he's the most ready to contribute to an NBA team in this draft. I said, I agree with that. So we see eye to eye, Daniel.
0: He's a mature, that doesn't happen a lot. He's a mature guy. Right, he's very not well. Daniel maybe too, but Dax is a mature basketball player, right? Even though he's pretty young when it comes to basketball experience,
7: but with upside, because everything that we're talking about that makes him such a great fit, there are skills that he just started displaying last season. I mean, he's not anywhere. He's 23, but he's not anywhere close to a finished basketball product. I mean, there's just so much more.
0: But there are going to be one-and-done guys in this draft that have more basketball experience than him, that are, you know, 3 or 4 years younger than him. They have more basketball experience. Now, maybe not this past year having as good experience as winning a national championship, but there are guys that obviously the AAU circuit and playing, you know, dozens and dozens and dozens of games, it feels like every month. He didn't have that until he got to college. So there are definitely some one guys that are going to be drafted in the top five that have more basketball experience than him, and they're 4 years younger or 3 years younger.
7: Yep, that too. All right, we got to get to a break, though. Be back on the other side here on the Michigan Insider on the Big 1050 WTK online at thebig1050.com.
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7: 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So conditioning refs, you know, it is a thing. I believe in it. I think that coaches have to do a great job of trying to, before the game is played, trying to influence the demeanor of the refs, the predisposition of the refs. I sense this going on with the Cavaliers right now, Mr. Weintraub. For all, you know, it's, while it may be crying, whining and crying, I think it's more strategic than that. More strategic than just being overly emotional. Because you said something in the break that made this resonate with me. You were talking about earlier how Donovan Mitchell is just, you know, the physicality out there. I'm just not getting the calls. I'm just not getting the calls at all. It's just, I don't get it, right? And he said, maybe I should flop more. And while, again, it sounds like crying, you said, hey, how come Donovan Mitchell doesn't know that? Ira, he absolutely knows it. He absolutely knows. There's just no way that he doesn't get that. The whistle is not as quick in the postseason. It's a hard lesson that Cade Cunningham had to learn last year in the Knicks series, where he had a horrendous time. I mean, it was like the tale of two cities between how Cade played offensively and even against the Knicks in the regular season, and then what they did to him in that series in the playoffs.
0: So, the full quote, I mean, and this was from the post game on Tuesday, I think he's inadvertently hilarious, because in reality, he's kind of calling out his teammate without trying to call out his teammate. But he said, I'm just not getting the calls. I don't know why. I don't flop. Maybe that's why. And this just isn't a tonight thing. This has been the entire series. I'm assuming he means playoff run. And it's frustrating a little bit. But because I'm such a dynamic driver, right? But I can't control that. So if they're not going to call it for me, I got to find a way to finish and do that. You have to finish. You have to. I mean, he's not wrong, right? He has to find a way to finish, and because you're not going to get those calls, you have to play through contact. We've had these conversations, but him saying I don't flop, maybe that's why, is hilarious, because he has a teammate that went to the free throw line 9 times in the game on Tuesday night, and on one of them, literally Duncan breathed on the guy, right? And Harden goes to the free throw line, so he's got to be seeing this guy next to him going, he's getting the calls, and I'm not. He's flopping. I'm not. But he shouldn't say, well, I don't flop, because next thing you know, tonight he's going to try to flop and they're not going to give him a call, because you're like, well, you said you don't flop, so what are you doing?
7: Yeah, I think with James Harden, I think poor Duncan Robinson, he's been typecast. He's been stereotyped. He's been pigeonholed as a guy. I don't think every foul James Harden got was legit. Some of them were, though.
0: About 70% of the fouls he generates are real fouls. About 70%. I was in that game, at least in the game the other night, I'd say about 70, 75% of those calls were legit, but there were a couple you're just like, that's not a foul. Like, I mean, we like when we were watching some of the college games late in the season, they call a foul, and you're like, the guy literally didn't get touched.
7: Mm-hmm.
0: But they call a foul. I mean, Elliott had three fouls in the, was it the championship game or the one of those games late? Elliott had like two or three fouls. You're like, he literally never touched the guy.
7: The biggest flopper in the NBA is the Joker. I mean, Nikola Jokic is just.
0: Yeah, SGA is a free throw merchant. James Harden is a free throw merchant. The Joker is a free throw merchant. King James is a free throw merchant.
7: Do I look at Shea as a flopper, though? I don't see him as a flop. Maybe he is a flopper.
0: It's not always a flop, but sometimes you're just getting calls because you flail. Yeah. He's not a flopper as much as he's a flailer, right? When the guys that drive and you flail your head back in the air to make it look like you drew contact, whether you drew it or not, and they blew a whistle. There are flailers all across basketball at the college and pro levels. That stuff drives me nuts too. Lifting your head back, flipping it back, it doesn't mean you got fouled. It probably means you didn't get touched.
7: It's not as bad, what I'll say, and this speaks to Donovan Mitchell's point. It's not as bad, and everyone will foul out if the Pistons are playing with a level of physicality, and this is all to is where that the other teams don't play with. And if the refs called it as tight, because I think they've upped their intensity and physicality, and they were already intense and physical. If the refs call fouls like they did in the regular season, Pistons probably foul out five players. So I think they get that you got to calibrate to how the game is called in the NBA playoffs. It's just different, and it's different for everyone, even the floppers. Even the floppers don't get as many calls. They still get calls. The legit fouls. I mean, Cade Cunningham is complaining left and right. Because he's not getting the fouls that he gets in the regular season, but I think it's for his is totally straight. He gets it now. He understands after that Knicks series last year. It's like, hey, you know, two things that you see more evident. I don't think he gets taken out of his game mentally by the lack of calls like he was last year. And he's shooting more from 3-point range because it was glaring. The looks that he was getting, they were almost conceding threes. They were going under screens, and they weren't closing out super hard. So I see him pulling the trigger more in this postseason. That's a great thing. Even if his percentage isn't electric, you got to show that you're the threat. You're taking that shot because he shoots it well enough. He absolutely shoots it well enough. So. I think Cade has made the adjustment. And it's hard for me to believe that Donovan Mitchell hasn't either. I think this is posturing.
0: Yeah, how many teams been in the playoffs a bunch? At least for Cade last year, he hadn't been there. Ever. Literally ever, right? Mitchell's been there with multiple teams for that matter.
7: Now, the question is, will it work? I mean, if he starts getting, you know, every other call is going his way, he's like, hey, man.
0: Well, if the series gets called really tight, any series gets called really tight, Detroit's in trouble. Because but we could have said that in 1988. We could have said that in 2004. Like, that's as we talked about yesterday. Like, that's just part of their MO. But it is the postseason. So even if for a moment they start calling it a little tighter, they're going to get away from that again because it's the NBA and it's very physical and it's very aggressive and that's part of the game.
7: Yeah. Yeah. He was careful not to call out any individual ref. Not to overtly say they stink at their jobs. I mean, there are ways that you understand a dude is just whining just to whine, right? This was strategic. Now, the Pistons need to fight fire with fire in that regard. And I think JB Bickerstaff, his way of conditioning the refs is berating them. But, you know, I mean, so far, I don't think that they've gotten a terrible whistle in these playoffs. So I don't think it's as good as they would like, especially as far as Cade is concerned. But, you know, outside of seeing JD and Beef Stew in foul trouble in a couple games, I guess I saw Sarah was in foul trouble in the last game. But I don't sense, or I haven't seen it be debilitating. And the fouls that they called on Sarah, all the ones I saw that actually stuck.
0: Right. The one that was challenging and given to somebody else wasn't him. Yeah. But the other ones, they were fouled. And the fact is, if you're a really, really, really good defensive player, you're going to get a few fouls called on you just because sometimes your hands end up in the wrong spot. Because, but even if 99% of the time they're in the right spot and they're making all these plays, you're going to grab an arm here or there. It's going to happen. That's why the third one that got, they challenged it and was given to somebody else. That was a critical call in the moment, but it wasn't on him, so it didn't matter.
7: Yeah, I feel like these referees,
0: they seem fine. I'll be honest, like they don't, they're not.
7: And pro referees just seem less influenced by that, by players kind of, and even coaches getting at them. They seem less influenced to make calls.
0: Pro refs are influenced by two things, Sam. One, stars. Because stars have always gotten calls. And that goes back decades and decades. Stars have always gotten calls. So there's that part of it. And then if your last name is Donaghy, then maybe you're influenced by some outside forces.
7: Yeah, hopefully none of that is going on.
0: But that's not, yeah, that's, and they're actually, that situation with him was probably one of the best, it was terrible, but in the follow-up is one of the best things that happened in the league, because you know they're watching it closer. Like, that's a lot harder for a referee to do, because there are people that are specifically, their job is to watch that. Right, they're monitoring a whole bunch of different things, including watching the games themselves. So it's a lot harder for an official to fix a game because they're on the take than it used to be, because there was a guy that actually was on the take and made a lot of money on it, and he got in trouble for it, and so people are watching for it now.
7: Yeah. So I am going to watch it with a closer eye to see.
0: Mitchell in particular? Absolutely. Yeah, he definitely was campaigning. Although, it's funny because I read it. It is a campaign speech, essentially. But when I read it, I'm like, you might be costing your teammates some calls.
7: Well, but see, he didn't do it. Again, he didn't do it in a way that we see.
0: Correct. Yeah. But by saying, I don't flop, maybe that's why, while you're saying maybe that you're trying to get yourself calls, you might also put your teammate on notice that he is flopping and getting calls. And people are like, well, you might need to give Mitchell a few more calls because he's getting fouled, but you got to watch what they're doing with the other guy. And then if all of a sudden you get Harden at the line for two free throws, that he just cost his team like 7 points.
7: Yeah, it'll be interesting, to say the least. I think if they don't get that, they're in real trouble, because the Pistons are just, the difficulty they have on offense is atypical for them. I mean, the Pistons are all of them. And Austere was brilliant in game one.
0: Well, you talked about the frustration and some of the turnovers that it led to, and some of the very uncharacteristic, but caused by the defense. And that was 31 points. What is it? 31 points on 21 turnovers. It's a lot. The disparity in points off of turnovers was like 15 in the game. Every other thing, when you break it down, free throws and 3-point shooting, all that, everything else was pretty much a wash. But the disparity, because I think it was a 12-point advantage for the Pistons at the free throw line and a 12-point advantage for the Cavaliers at the 3-point line. Everything else kind of turns out to a wash. But points off turnovers in that game was massive. And we've seen that go the other direction for the Pistons. But Cleveland isn't good enough on the defensive end to force, I don't think, as many turnovers as the Pistons have committed in some of these other games.
7: I know we talk about it a lot. But, man, if that dude just be a 30% 3-point shooter, just be 30%. And show you can hit an elbow jumper. I mean, they just leave him so alone. He is such a self-check on the offensive end of the floor that
0: there are ways to work around it. Now, he dunks are a part of it. You got to throw some dunks down, which he did, right? Being around the rim. But look how teams defended. I'll bring it closer home here. Look how teams defended Brooke last season. Right, or how Caitlin Clark waved off Raven Johnson and went to defend somebody else. There are ways around it. Like, there are still ways to win a lot of games. And Ausar in particular found in game one, and he had the one game in the last series, he had like 15 rebounds and only like 6 points, but he had like 7 assists or something. He has a way to be really impactful on the offensive end of the glass, or on the offensive floor, and a lot of it is rebounding and putbacks. And it's doing other things because, yeah, you are a self-check from a certain distance. So you can't allow that to let somebody sag off of you to help somewhere else.
7: They gave him a turn trying to be the secondary playmaker on this team. And he has the ability, ball handling wise. He has some passing acumen. So it's not like his head, he's just a bull every time he is going to the basket. But I mean, teams just don't respect his jumper enough for that to be, in the playoffs anyway, for that to be a viable role for him on this. But if he could, if he had any kind of, you know, competent jump shot.
0: And that's the offseason. And that's the offseason. But that's, and that's what we talked about. Was it last week? That's the offseason. Like, I'm calling John Beilein or somebody like that, that is a shot coach that just, because you can't get that help really from your teammate. We were joking about it last week. Because a guy like Duncan Robbins, he can't help him shoot a jump shot. Because Duncan Robbins, like, how can you not shoot? Everybody can shoot. Look at what I do. This is just natural. And it's a lot of work, obviously. And so, but I, that's got to be your offseason regimen, because you've already got your dominant skill. And the other, I don't know how you build the passing part of it to being even more of a playmaker without working with guys. You can work on your shot by yourself and with a coach. The passing part of it, I think, is a little bit more difficult because you need guys running around and doing different things. But I expect Assar to be a little bit better. It's all relative. But if he can, to your point, 30%, if you're an elite defensive player, you don't have to shoot better than 30% from three. But it also means they're not going to sag off of you and self-check you.
7: Yeah. I mean, it's amazing how similar and him and his brother are as shooters. I mean, it's amazing how accurate that part of the NBA scouting report was. I mean, it's just spot on. Neither one of those guys can bust a great from three. Amen Thompson, I looked it up a little bit ago, is a 21% three-point shooter. And, you know, Auser was at least 25%. He shoots a little bit better than his brother. His brother averages 18 points a game.
0: But to your point, when he gets the ball and he has room, and unless it's at the very, even at the very end of the shot clock, you'd rather someone else had the ball in their hand. But when he's around the free throw line, you're not comfortable with him taking a shot. If you're playing the three, you've got to be comfortable taking a free throw line jump shot. You don't have to take it all the time, but you have to be comfortable. Let's put it this way. The coaches have to be comfortable with you taking it. And yeah, I'm pretty confident that's not the case right now.
7: Yeah, he's a terrible free throw shooter, too. Terrible.
0: 60%.
7: And so that's one thing that his brother does better than him, is he's a much better free throw shooter than Auser. So, I mean, just got to be better. But that's, like you said, those are off-season things for now. As we talked about in the Orlando series, and since, like, game three, it hasn't been an issue. But, like, man, you can't be – like, you got to be a defensive – that's what you do. You're a defensive stopper. If you aren't shutting down – I mean, like, legit player. You don't become a defensive stopper by stopping, you know, a rando. Like, you got to be on the guy. You got to be on Paolo or Franz or – in this series, you got to be on Donovan Mitchell. You know, at the times where, you know, Duncan is in the game, you got to be on James Harden. That's how you get that reputation. And he has shown. And
0: the help, like the transition. I'm not going to forget that transition block from the other night for a while. Like that, the hustle play, like that's a bright, and that part of it is not just shutting a guy down. Part of it is playing fast and doing other things. That block was, like, if people haven't seen it, there's a video of it where you then see Amen Thompson's reaction, because he's sitting in like the second or third row, and the look on his face was awesome because he was thoroughly impressed by what his brother did. So it was great.
7: Yeah, it's crazy how you can be an NBA player and not be able to shoot.
0: What did John Thompson say, Sam? You have to have an elite skill to get into the NBA. That elite skill does not have to be shooting. And Thompson's elite skill is defense. He is an elite defender, right? That's why we made the comparison with Dennis Rodman. We were talking about it yesterday. You've got to somehow find a way to shoot a little bit better, but he is an elite defender. And that is a skill that can carry you for a very long time in the National Basketball Association.
7: Yeah, when you're 25% from three and 60% from the free throw line, will you ever be a competent shooter?
0: No matter that's how a much terrible work. Slash line.
7: It's like,
0: maybe for a 7-footer, you could understand it, but that's not a 7-footer, like with the huge hand thing or something, but that's not what this is.
7: It is not. What it is, though, it's time to get to a break, come back on the other side, talk a little recruiting here on the Michigan Insider on the Big 1050 WTK online, the Big 1050.com.
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0: 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So I want to take some time this morning to focus on a young man that I've talked about on a couple of recruiting roundups. We haven't really gone in depth because Michigan hasn't really been involved in his recruitment. And now we'll see how much in the mix they really get for a guy who is one of the top players in this class in the state of Michigan, not just in the state of Michigan, but in the country. And that is Detroit Catholic Central defensive back Gideon Gash. You know the story. His brother Samson is going to be a freshman on Michigan State's football team next year. Speedster, 10, 400 meter guy. His brother Caleb is already at Michigan State, as a redshirt junior, I think. So two brothers are Spartans. It would seem to be a foregone conclusion that he's going to be a Spartan too. If that is the case, he is not doing anything to give away the inevitable. If that's what you believe it is, he, as a matter of fact, he is working overtime to give the at least the impression that he's wide open. Now, I know Bama thinks they have a legit shot. He is going to visit there, Texas Tech. I believe he's headed down there, too. There's another Southern school. I have a story on this on MichiganInsider.com, and I just literally just put it up yesterday. I can't remember the third school, though he has official visits scheduled to. The conspicuous absence is obviously Michigan State, but it may be scheduled, and even if it's not, I mean, it's not one of those things where it's really necessary for him to get a feel for them. He's been there a ton, couple brothers there. So how does Michigan fit in the mix? Well, since Ron became the director of recruiting and relationships, strategic relationships or something like that. I can't remember the title either. Wow, just on fire this morning. But since he became their Detroit area recruiter, and that I remember, that has coincided with Michigan upping the effort with Gideon Gash. Tyler Stockton's been all over. He said, man, he's six Michigan coaches showed up by his school. That is a gesture of interest that gets attention. And he sounds really receptive to it. I guess my biggest takeaway, though, was how hard he worked to give a much stronger impression of his openness than people believe. That doesn't necessarily just benefit Michigan. That's the SEC schools. Because I had heard some talk from people around him, friends of his, who say, hey, you know what? He really is open to like a Penn State, an Alabama. And Michigan wasn't mentioned as much because Michigan wasn't really showing the kind of interest that they're showing now. So it has ratcheted up significantly. There has been some reciprocity there. He is saying he's going to get up, but didn't have an official schedule as of yet, but I anticipate that being the case. And you do have to your advantage compared to some of the other schools competing with Michigan State. You do have someone on the home front that can advocate for you. And it sounds like that's gone on. All right, his brother Isaiah Gash played for Michigan from 2020 to 2022. So you at least have some influence from the other side of the aisle, the other side of the rivalry, to kind of, you know, paint that picture rosier than it's being painted by his two brothers who are currently playing, right? So this is clearly an uphill battle. But if he is as open as he claims to be, there's a real chance to make up some ground here in the next couple of months, and the next couple of months being really pivotal, because he wants to make a decision before his senior campaign, before his senior season starts. So he talks more about his impressions of the Michigan staff, the increase in the amount of attention that they're showing him, his frame of mind relative to Michigan State. He gets into all of that in the piece that I have on the MichiganInsider.com this morning. We'll be throwing up some video here so you can see it as well and form your impressions of Michigan in that race. Not giving you sunshine and rainbows, saying that they're one of the favorites. Despite what he says, I think Michigan State is the clear favorite, my opinion. But if he's being sincere about how open he is, then all these schools have us, or even close to it. Like, you know, because he was playing coy, I think, somewhat with Michigan State. But if it really is open a crack, there's an opportunity here because, you know, some guys just want to blaze their own trail. You know, and he could be one of those guys. So we'll see. Gideon Gash, Troy Catholic Central, top three players in the state, according to the 24/7 Sports, and really the consensus among all services at this point. We got to get to a break. Come back on the other side. Top dog of the week here on the Michigan Insider on the Big 1050 WTK online, thebig1050.com.
1: Cook and White Heating and Cooling Newsroom. I'm Renee Vitale. CNN founder Ted Turner, the outspoken media pioneer who reshaped cable news, has died at age 87. Turner built CNN, TBS, and TNT into national powerhouses and became one of the most influential figures in modern broadcasting. He was also known for his high-profile philanthropy, including a billion-dollar pledge to the United Nations. Turner's legacy is widely credited with reshaping television journalism. Federal investigators say a Howell man is facing multiple child pornography charges after agents uncovered more than 25,000 illicit files tied to his home internet address. A newly unsealed federal complaint alleges 39-year-old Kenneth Smith Jr. tried to destroy evidence during a May 5th search, with agents finding a water-soaked desktop computer in a basement sink and several hard drives hidden in the ceiling. One drive alone held about 1.5 terabytes of child sexual abuse material. Smith is charged with distribution, receipt, and possession of child pornography. The FDA and USDA have issued urgent recalls on frozen pizzas and potato chips due to potential salmonella contamination. The alerts include Great Value Chicken Bacon Ranch pizzas sold at Walmart and Mama Cozy's brand biscuit crust pizzas sold at Aldi, primarily with Best Buy dates ranging from February to April of 26. Additionally, Utz Quality Food has issued a voluntary recall for select varieties of Zapp's potato chips, including flavors like Bayou Blackened Ranch and Salt and Vinegar, after a report of presence of bacteria in dry milk powder. Although no illnesses have been reported, health officials advise consumers to throw the products away. That's the latest from the Cook and White Newsroom. 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
2: I'm Ira Weintraub with the St. Arbor Sports Update. The Tigers lost to the Red Sox 4-0 last night, wrapping up Boston's three-game series sweep at Comerica Park. The Tigers are off today. This weekend, they will be in Kansas City for a three-game series with the Royals, with games tomorrow night at 7:40 Eastern Time, Saturday at 7:10 Eastern, and Sunday at 7:20 Eastern. Last night in the NBA playoffs, New York beat Philadelphia 108-102 to take a 2-0 lead in this Eastern Conference semifinal series. San Antonio beat Minnesota 133-95 to tie this Western Conference semifinal series at 1-1. Tonight, Eastern Conference semifinals game 2, the Pistons versus the Cleveland Cavaliers at 7 o'clock at Little Caesars Arena. Detroit leads this series 1-0. Western Conference semifinals game 2, the Thunder host the Lakers at 9:30 Eastern Time. Oklahoma City leads this series 1-0. Last night in the Stanley Cup playoffs, Buffalo beat Montreal 4-2 to win game 1 of their Eastern Conference Conference second round series. Anaheim beat Las Vegas 3-1 to tie this Western Conference second round series at 1-1. Tonight, game three, Eastern Conference semifinals. Philadelphia hosts Carolina at 8 o'clock. The Hurricanes lead this series 2-0. The WNBA season tips off tomorrow night. Former Michigan star Naz Hillman, who was the league's sixth player of the year last season, enters her fifth season in the W as a member of the Atlanta Dream. Hillman and the Dream play their first game of the season Sunday night at Minnesota. 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
4: The New York Knicks have seized full control of the Eastern Conference semifinal and probably the Eastern Conference, grinding out a 108-102 victory over the 76ers to take a 2-0 commanding series lead. In a game that saw 25 lead changes, Jalen Brunson was the difference. I'm Drake Toll.
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0: 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Ira, we have a great time with friends every week.
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0: And joining us as she does every single week is our good friend Wendy Welch. Wendy, good morning. How are you?
17: Good morning. I'm fantastic. How about you?
0: Doing fantastic myself. And some family will be doing fantastic if they add a puppy to the mix on the home front. And the question is, can they get that puppy on the love train? Wendy, is this a love train week?
17: Oh, my gosh, Sam. Yes, it is. This is a love train week, and a love train week like no other. I got to tell you, we got a bunch of puppies, 38 this time. It's a huge love train, and lots of them have been named by Michigan's one of Michigan's tight ends, Zach Marshall, who sponsored the love train. He and his girlfriend Josie and the University of Michigan football team sponsored the love train, and so he got to name a bunch of puppies. And so we've got Big House, we've got Yost, we've got Chrysler, we've got the Diag, we've got Schembeckler, we've got Charles, we've got Hutch, we've got Bo, we've got Jakey, Hale, Victor, Big Ten, Angel, you believe it, Rackham, Paul Bunyan, the Union, Maisie Blue, and a whole bunch more. So please check them out. You can see them on our website later this afternoon. They're getting spayed and neutered today. And then they'll be ready for adoption tomorrow when the Humane Society of Huron Valley is open from 11 to 7. And like I say, you can see them on our website or on our Facebook page, HSHV.org.
0: Yeah, you know how to tug at the maize and blue heartstrings. I mean, puppies do it anyway, but you throw Michigan names on them. Oh, yeah, they're these puppies are going. They're finding homes for sure. So, you know, you mentioned this before, and we didn't really go in depth, but what was it like having Zach Marshall swing by?
17: Oh, my gosh. So fantastic. I got to tell you, it's he was a superstar, but didn't act like it. Everybody wanted to give him a hug. Nicest kid. And I don't think he'll mind my saying. It was so sweet, you guys. When the puppies had to get their vaccines, he had to go behind a wall for a second. He's like, you know what? I know I'm a football player, et cetera, but these puppies and needle, oh, poor things, et cetera. Anyway, just the kindest heart ever. Both he and his girlfriend, Josie, were just wonderful. The most sweetest of people. And the puppies, of course, all loved them too.
0: Yeah, that's just a great, great thing that that Zach is a part of and doing. And now sponsoring the love train. So folks, if you want that puppy in your family, make adoption your first option. Adopt, don't shop. Make it over to the Humane Society of Huron Valley and get on the love train to add that puppy to your family. With that, Wendy, let's switch gears and talk about the top dog of the week. Tell us all about this week's top dog.
17: Oh my gosh, this top dog is a seriously top dog. It's 78 pounds. Marlowe is about 2.5 years old. Black, brown, and brindle kind of coloring. And Marlowe came to us in March. because his family had had a new baby, and sometimes this happens. The only dog is no longer the only baby, and things become difficult in the household. So they really tried, and yes, it just wasn't going to work out. He wanted to be the only baby, too, and so Marlo found his way to our shelter. So he loves spray cheese. He is a wiggly butt, so 78 pounds of wiggle, basically. And yes, and we would love to find him a good home. He's a Goldhart's animal, too, so he's been with us for a little while, and so we'd love to waive his adoption fee. So he is free to the right home. Someone just needs to be able to devote the time and energy to him, because he's got a lot of energy. Like I say, he's only 2.5, so still kind of a pup. So check out Mr. Marlowe. He loves going on walks, too. He's a good walker. HSHV.org. You can see his pictures, or, of course, come on in and visit him, or all of our other adoptable animals. We are open 7 days a week, and Thursdays and Fridays are our late nights when we're open 11 to 7, Saturdays and Sundays 11 to 5, and then Monday through Wednesday 11 to 6. And, of course, you can see all this information on our website, HSHV, as in Victor.org.
0: So Marlo has a human face. I'm just telling you, he has a human face, Wendy. He looks like a man.
17: Right? Yes. Very expressive.
0: He is a big muscle at that. Clearly, he's like, listen, he could not, like, you want your dog to chill when the new baby comes in. This dude looks like he's just electric all the time.
17: Exactly. He was interested in being with the baby, all that. Yes. And it was a little much. So,
0: So I get it. If you are one of those families that want, like, a super fun guy, Marlo is your guy. You can see it on his face. Go to, and his previous owners must have been the Wire, fans of The Wire. Had to be. But anyway, people who watch The Wire will know. We'll know the reference. We gotta get someone to add Marlo to their family. So make it on out to the Humane Society of Huron Valley to see Marlo yourself. If they want to come to the shelter to actually see him, Wendy, what are your hours of operation and location?
17: Oh, yeah. So our late nights are today and tomorrow. So Thursdays and Fridays when we're open 11 to 7. And then Monday through Wednesday, we're open 11 to 6. And Saturdays and Sundays, we're open 11 to 5 for adoptions. And all this information on our website, hshv.org. And I should mention there's some construction going on around HSHV. It's going to start this next week. So this weekend is the perfect time to come adopt. Come see us. Again, hshv.org.
2: First time Wendy's ever brought us bad news. She's reminding us the construction season's about to start. The top dog of the week with the Humane Society of Huron Valley on the Big Ten 50 WTKA is brought to you by Man's Lumber and Home. And always great stuff. And I just... warning, Sam, Marlo might not be best paired with an Omar or a Stringer.
0: This is true. Wendy, before you go, I always ask you about the, about the events calendar. I know one big event coming up, Walk and Wag. What will people see when they look at the calendar?
17: Yes, next weekend. I can't believe it's already here. Goodness, the weather's faking me out here. Next Saturday at Rolling Hills County Park is Walk and Wag, our biggest fundraiser of the year. We kick it off with a 5K run, and you can do it with your dog if you want to or not. And later on in the afternoon, you can do the 1K fun walk, or you can just stroll around. You don't have to do any of those activities, because there is lots more going on at Walk and Wag, including, like we mentioned last week, the peanut butter lick off. We also set up a bunch of hay barrels, and we put a bunch of treats around them for dogs to sniff around, have a blast with. There's an agility course. There's a lure chase. There's a paparazzi station, so we provide a whole bunch of costumes for you to dress your dog up in and take photos. It's just a blast. So I encourage everyone to come out, whether you have a dog or not. If you like dogs, you're going to love this event. And if you have a dog, your dog's going to love this event. So check it out. Again, it's our biggest fundraiser. We depend on folks to come out and see us and help raise money for the animals. hshv.org/walkandwag. Again, it's next Saturday. So hshv.org/walkandwag.
0: Yeah. All right. And Wendy, before you go, tell the folks one more time about Marlo.
17: Marlo is only 2.5 years old, but a hefty guy. He is really handsome. He is black and brown, beautiful brindle color. To your point, he looks like a guy. He looks like a man. He's got cute little floppy ears, a very expressive face. He loves to go on walks, totally wiggles when everyone sees him. So yes, he's a gentle giant. He wants to be your only baby, pretty much. So we ask that he goes to a home where everyone's older than 12. So check out Marlo on our website, hshv.org, or come visit him. He is free to adopt, and we have him and lots of other Gold Hearts animals and lots of other animals, including bunnies, a rooster, a guinea pig, a whole bunch more. Check us out, hshv, as in victor.org.
0: All right, Wendy, as always, we appreciate your time and all that you guys do at HSHV. And folks, get out for the love train. 38 puppies, all with Michigan-themed names, University of Michigan-themed names. You cannot beat that. So get on out and add that puppy to your family from the love train. As always, Wendy, we appreciate your time, and we will talk to you again next week.
17: Oh, I appreciate you guys so much. Go Blue. Take care.
0: That was Wendy Welchin. And listen, that's one of the great things. I think there are a lot of great things about NIL, but some people aren't as fond of it as I am or the players are. But even those who are critics have to like that part of it, where you got players giving of their time in ways that a lot of them always have, but I think to an even greater degree now that it can be attached to their NIL.
2: Sam, yeah. They couldn't publicize it. I'll never forget. I wish I remember what year this was. It was fairly early on in our time together. I'll date it by saying that it involved Troy Wolfolk. But he was doing something. I want to say it was like March of Dimes, like Celebrity Waiter. I don't remember what it was. But he was a participant, and they couldn't advertise that Troy Wolfolk was going to be there. Like, they could bring it up in a conversation when we were chatting about it, but they couldn't like say, hey, come to this event and be with a Michigan football player. Like, now you have an event like that and you're going to be headlined by Michigan football players, and they're allowed to do that. Yeah, maybe the two best parts of NIL, like the true version of NIL, is that and the ability for these athletes to use their skills, like Dirk being Gracie's pitching coach. And we can pay for her to do that, right? You can have these athletes actually show their skills and be coaches for people. The true definition. And that stuff, if anybody has a problem with that, come talk to me, because that's ridiculous. Yeah.
0: I mean, it's an example of how absurd the conditioning was that the NCAA had for generations.
2: Correct.
0: Wait,
2: you're a softball player? You want to coach a kid up? You're not allowed. Nope, you can't do that. Not for money anyway.
0: It's a racket.
2: You want to support a charitable endeavor in your local community? Nah, you can't put your name on it.
0: Thankfully, see, that's now why, we can. That is a perfect example of why I'm like, NIL is great. And not just because players can give to charities, but just because it was ridiculous.
2: So far to the extreme on the other side.
0: Oh, my God. Yeah. I mean, you were somehow of poor character if you wanted to be compensated for your talents. But hey, you can pay us instead of them. You give us the money and we'll give them some gift cards so they can go to Best Buy. That works. Yeah, come on, man. It's ridiculous. And people bought that forever. Anyway.
2: Some still do, Sam. A lot still do.
0: We got to get to a break. Back on the other side here on the Michigan Insider on the Big 1050 WTK online, thebig1050.com.
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0: are back, folks, here on the Michigan Insider on the Big 1050 WTKA online at thebig1050.com. And this time of the show, we always talk Michigan softball. And this morning, we're talking about postseason Big Ten tournament softball. And the Wolverines are surging in the Big Ten tournament right now. End of the season, first game of the tournament. To reflect upon that and to look to the upcoming matchup with Nebraska is Michigan softball coach Bonnie Thole. Bonnie, good morning. How are you?
1: I'm doing well. Doing well here in, right outside of College Park, Maryland. And, excited for us to play our quarterfinal game today. We're in postseason play. And so, I love it. I love being this exciting time of the year. And, we have a great team ahead of us. And we had a great victory yesterday to set up the game, the matchup today.
0: Yeah, listen, rivalries for Michigan in every sport are Michigan State and Ohio State. So from that perspective, really, really riding high right now because put the rivals down in four consecutive games. I want to look back to last weekend first before we get into the tournament. And just, you want momentum. I believe momentum is a thing in sports, especially college sports. And the string of pitching efforts that you guys were able to put together, Bonnie, I don't know if I have to look at the schedule, see if it was the best run of the season, but it feels like this is the best three-game stint we've seen in some time by your players in the circle.
1: Yes, well, we're extremely happy about that because we are doing such a better job of keeping people off base, not allowing them any walks or, giving up errors to put them on base. And I think that's what we're doing, for a whole season long, it wasn't so much maybe the extra base hits that were hurting us. It was the people that we were putting on base prior to that. And I think that, this past weekend against Michigan State and, of course, yesterday against Ohio State, we really did a nice job of keeping that at bay, keeping the runners off the base. I would say we're not a charity, right? We're not a charity when we play a softball game. And so we're not going to give anybody anything free, no free bases via errors, no free bases via walks. And Gabby Ellis did an outstanding job all weekend against Michigan State and again yesterday.
0: Yeah, I think it was a one-hitter against Michigan State she threw. Yeah, it was that kind of weekend for you. I mean, and just to, again, I believe in momentum. I think it's a thing in sports, and it really gets you into the tournament on a high note. Do want to highlight a couple of performances. Obviously, Lauren Putz was just was on fire, and you said you wanted to see the team score above your average runs per game. And for the most part, I think with the exception of the first game, you guys were able to hit that mark too. And then, of course, the 3-1 win. But still, you're able to put enough runs on the board over the weekend as well.
1: Yeah, absolutely. Well, you know what? Two of our last four games, we were able to do that to hit above our 7 mark, 7.7. That's what I've been saying to the team. And so, we definitely have done that. And you talk about momentum, Sam. And, we have a saying in Michigan softball that, our momentum is our belief. And if you can believe, that's all we need to grab that momentum back or to keep that momentum. And that's the most important thing you do. And, I've said this before that, in times confidence ebbs and flows. And, even me at third, I'm like, oh, I'm going to execute a hit and run here. Are we going to execute it? Like you have those moments of, are we going to get it done? But you make that call and you deliver that pitch and you take that swing because you have belief. Belief always stays the same. And belief is because you've trained in that hard way since the first day of school and you've put the work in. And you have to have constant belief, knowing that at times, your confidence is going to ebb and flow, but you gotta fall back to your belief, and that's our momentum. And that's how we're feeling right now.
0: So, Bonnie, you mentioned Gabby Ellis, the one hitter against Michigan State, her first complete game shutout in postseason at that. So it's a rival, it's postseason, it's winter. This is elimination time of the year, and you got two outstanding efforts from Gabby. So if you can dig into that. What did she do to lead to that kind of success in both in basically back to back efforts here in the last few games?
1: Yeah, you know what? I think that Gabby has just really felt better about attacking hitters in the edges of the plate. I think that she was so, according to what we watched on video, is so concerned with keeping it off the offense's barrel that she wasn't really nipping the edges of the plate. And, you know, those what she thought were strikes or could have been strikes were called balls. And now I think she's using a great mix. Her and Jen Brundage, as the pitching coach, are using a great mix of off-speed pitches and really getting the edges of the plate and, you know, and believing that she can get the edges of the plate and still be in attack mode. You know, there's a really fine line between keeping away from the hitter's barrel and still being able to get the white of the plate. And I think that she feels really good that she can stay attacking and she can keep him off balance with her off-speed pitches. And, you know, I think that is her approach. It's much like, you know, Indiana Langford. She starts the game yesterday, very first pitch with a sneaky bunt, and I think it made a statement. And I think that statement continued in every parts of our game, our base running, our pitching, our defense, and, of course, scoring 9 runs, swinging the bat, you know. And so, you know, Gabby's done such a great job. She's been the consistent performer that we've needed. And, you know, she's a woman of very few words, but she likes to compete. And, you know, you're going to see her in the circle again today, for sure.
0: Yeah, and so you got on the board first against the Buckeyes, and then, of course, had a couple of big innings in the third and fourth to get to that 9 mark. And the pitching did its part 100%. And now that sets up a matchup this afternoon with Nebraska. You know, obviously one of the top teams in the country. You know, if you could reflect for a minute what you remember about that series and what will we see when you when we watch you guys match up with the Cornhuskers today?
1: Well, you know, they beat us all 3 games our very first weekend out in the Big Ten play. You know, we knew that they were, you know, incredibly talented team, as they still are, of course. And, you know, each game, I thought it was a lot closer than even the scores indicated. We lost 5-2, 8-4, and 5-2. And, you know, our pitchers held them at bay for the most part. I do remember us giving them a few extra bases on walks, and that's what led to their 8 runs. But other than that, I thought that we played really, really crisp ball. You know, maybe a few bases that we gave them a little extra than I wanted, but we stayed in the fight the whole time. And they would score, we would answer back. Or we would score, they would answer back. And it was back and forth there for a little bit. And you know, I think we've grown as a team. We understand, you know, a little bit more of the substitutions we're making, people in the lineup. And I really do believe we're in a good place and we match up well with them. And, you know, of course, they're one of the top 5 teams in the country. And so our work is cut out for us, but why not us? I think that we have really nothing to lose in this situation. We're going to go right at it. We're going to stay aggressive as we were yesterday, and, you know, leave it all right here on the softball field.
0: Yeah, again, momentum, 4 straight victories, 4 really strong pitching performances, put some runs on the board. I mean, it can be contagious. And so I need that to keep going today against Nebraska. It'll air live on the Big Ten Network. 1:30 is game time. So I can't wait to see you guys in action. I'd be remiss, though, if I didn't, before you go, Bonnie, ask about the, you know, there's the juggle. You got to play Michigan State, then you got to get your players back for athletic graduation. That was quite the experience.
1: You know, it was. It was really a great time. We were up at Michigan State on Friday night, did not anticipate having enough time to get our senior student athletes, our graduating student athletes back to campus. And by the way, all 6 of our seniors graduated on time here. And as we finished the game, we were pretty efficient. And two of the seniors, Janelle and Avery, came up and they said, I think we can make it back. And I said, let's go. Let's get on the bus. So, you know, 65 miles later, we're back at Chrysler Center and coming in our uniforms. And I thought it was just awesome. You know, we still have eye black on. We have our visors on, our uniforms, you know, all looking sharp and other than a little dirt on it here and there. But walking across that stage, what a great accomplishment for all of those seniors and for our program. And, you know, that's the one thing, you know, you play at Michigan softball, you're going to earn your degree. And, you know, that's the one thing we say to them, you're going to do things well, you're going to do things right, you're going to be a great student and a great athlete here at Michigan. And I'm really proud of the six seniors that, you know, spent their 4 years here earning their Michigan degree. So that's fun. And then, of course, we had a quick transition. You know, that was Friday, then we play Saturday, Sunday, and then we have day off Monday. And, oh, by the way, we have our senior banquet on Sunday night. Then on Monday, we have a day off. And Tuesday morning, we're off on a plane and we're here. And so, you know, it's a pretty busy week. And we're going to just continue to be together, enjoy being together, enjoy competing with each other, and, you know, taking on the Huskers today.
0: Absolutely, folks. 1:30 game time, Big Ten Network, Michigan versus number 2 Nebraska. Going to be a fantastic, fantastic matchup. And I'm looking for our Wolverines to continue your winning ways. Bonnie, as always, thank you for your time, especially on a game day, no less. So good luck out there today and beyond. And we will talk to you again next week.
1: All right, Sam, go Blue.
0: That was Michigan softball coach Bonnie Thole. I didn't even know Bonnie was going to call this morning.
2: Yeah, we weren't. You know, it's game day. They obviously played yesterday and they were slightly delayed. There was a first rain pushed the game back an hour yesterday. And then the first game just took a long time. So it pushed it like another hour back. They were originally going to play at 1:30 yesterday. They played at 3:30. They dominated and it was a five inning game because of a run rule over Ohio State. And so they're supposed to play at 1:30. So we didn't know. But I'm glad we had her on because, Sam, the image of those seniors with the eye black and in uniform, but they had the graduation sashes around their necks. So they had a little bit of graduation on it. That is going to be one of the lasting images from this year in all of athletics. It was just one of the coolest things. They come running in, they're getting, everyone's cheering them on. I think John Beilein was the keynote for the athletics graduation. And it was cool to see all their fellow athletes get excited to see them coming in, you know, from competition. And it's not, it's rare. Like if you think about it, baseball and softball this weekend, if you know, this past weekend, if you're away, you miss graduation. Like that's just how it works, unless you're close enough. This, but they could have been playing at Nebraska or playing at Purdue, and then you don't get to go to graduation. I prefer it when they get home and they're able just to go from game to graduation or from graduation to game, whatever it might be. This just worked out really well. I appreciate the, I don't say this a lot, but I guess I appreciate the Big Ten Conference for scheduling them for a game at Michigan State so it would work out. It was a really cool scene, and it was great that they were able to be a part of that. You don't want to miss graduation. You're students. Like, it's a part of it. It's cool.
0: And Bonnie got that. I mean, you know, there are some coaches be like, hey, look, we just got
2: to. Yeah, stay here. Got a game tomorrow. Let's just get ready for it. Tomorrow, yeah. Right. No, she's like, let's roll, let's do it. So she was there to be a part of it. It was great. I love the videos from that. You can go back a week, not quite a week, but you can go back and see the videos from last Friday. It's really cool.
0: Yeah, that is outstanding. We need to get to a break. We'll be back on the other side here on the Michigan Insider on the Big 1050 WTK online, thebig1050.com.
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12: When it comes to the myriad reasons people don't get enough exercise, psychologist Diana Hill has heard them all. She's the author of a new book with a great title, I Know I Should Exercise, But. On a recent episode of my podcast, Chasing Life, Hill told me the number one reason people don't exercise is because they don't feel like they have enough time. She told us that she encourages people she works with to shift from an either-or mindset to a both-and mindset. Hill herself uses time at her son's baseball game to walk around the field cheering him on instead of sitting on the sidelines. She also recommends setting up your space at home, at work, in the car to facilitate movement. So every night before I go to bed, I lay out my workout clothes next to my bathroom sink so they are waiting there for me as a good reminder. I'm Dr. Sanjay Gupta, helping you live a better life.
13: 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A vacation? A shopping spree? A trip to the spa? 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

0: we are back, folks, here on the Michigan Insider on the Big 1050 WTKA online at thebig1050.com. Mr. Weintraub, we didn't really get into the game preview, but Gabby Ellis is pitching well. She's going against a monster on the other side.
1: I mean, I feel really bad because I always forget Jordy Ball's married name because she got married after transferring from Oklahoma. She's like the best pitcher, one of the best two pitchers in America, and she can hit. Like, Nebraska's loaded. The fact is, the top of the Big Ten in softball, and for that matter, the top of the Big Ten in baseball, there's a lot of it's the same three teams in different orders, but it's in baseball, UCLA is like 24-0 in league play. And they're followed by Oregon and Nebraska, maybe Nebraska then Oregon. And, so, and then USC is fourth. USC does not have a softball team, but the top three teams in softball are Nebraska, Oregon, and UCLA. UCLA is, I think they're 20 home runs already past like the national record or something, and they're not the only team that's doing that and smashing the ball like that. The top of the Big Ten is loaded, and it's whoever comes through. And Michigan pull off the upset today, get to the semis tomorrow. Like, it is a really tough road to hoe because or to the finals. It's a really tough road to hoe because these are really tough opponents at the top of the bracket. The top is stacked. When we added the Pac-12 teams, Nebraska's been good. When you added those Pac-12 teams, you knew the top of the Big Ten was going to get that much better in softball and baseball.
0: You don't expect Gabby Ellis to go out there and do what they've done and what she's done in her last couple outings. What they've done in the last four outings has been, just atypical for the season. You don't expect that. But if they can just do, and Bonnie mentioned it, if they could just do what they did in Lincoln and keep them to around four runs, or if you got a shot, if you could do that.
1: You got to keep it close. It's, and this is going to be because they don't have the one, you know, like Nebraska has and some of the other teams said, they don't have that one ace per se. So get through the lineup once, do it really well, great. Pitch through the lineup again. But if you're going through the lineup the second time and it's not going quite as well the first time, you go to the next pitcher. And it's a little bit like you had Dirk leading the way last year, but it's similar. They did this last year in the postseason where they had Aaron coming in after Dirk to give them a different look and just to keep things so you don't get too comfortable with one pitcher. And so if you have to do that a little bit, that's the next part of the strategy. The thing is that they're going to have to get the bat. I mean, they have good bats. Lauren Puss is having an unbelievable season smashing the softball. Janisa Conway is always making plays at the plate. And those batters are going to have to really do it. And if you look at the game yesterday against Ohio State, you had a batter like Janelle Alacqua, who's at the bottom of the lineup. And the job at the bottom of the lineup, as we've heard Hutch and Albani say for years, and I talk to our team about this all the time, is to turn the lineup over to the top. And Janelle was 3-for-3 yesterday. Mm-hmm. So if you can get that, if you can get some clutch hitting out of the bottom of your lineup, keep the innings going, just don't worry about playing big ball. Play small ball. You have some players that are going to get the big ball going for you if you get the opportunity. But can you get a couple base runners? Can you manufacture some runs? And can that pitching hold up inning by inning? And if it's, you know, each inning, if you have to make a little bit of a change, make a little bit of change.
0: I didn't know Nebraska. I didn't know they were big spenders in

0: it's not Oklahoma. And she was there, and she left that to come home because she wanted to be home. And she's dominant. And last year she was hurt, and this year she's absolutely dominant.
1: It's because that's, look, Michigan scores runs. And obviously there's still season to play right now, but looking ahead, you know, you talk about the NIL space and what you can get in the portal or what you can get in recruiting for that matter. I mean, but it goes hand in hand, right? Can they get one of those aces? Can they get one of those shutdown players that makes all the difference in?
0: I mean, that is the difference. The difference softball. Between this team being in the top five or six or so of this league and being an NCAA tournament team and not is having that ace. Like, it's that one pitcher does make that big of a difference. But here's the thing, Sam. And we just went through this watching Michigan men's basketball in the portal, looking for a big, right? Mustafa Cham might be the only legit, like the only guy that fits that bill. And how many schools want him? I know Michigan got him, but how many schools probably wanted him? So if there's a player like that in the portal for pitching, everybody wants that pitcher. And how many are there? And if there's not many, if there's only one, and for that matter, how many elite high school seniors, you know, juniors and seniors are there every year to then go to college? What's that NIL figure look like? And what is it? It's not easy. I mean, I don't have specifics, but I can tell you it's not easy because it's not like you're talking about 20 of these a year that spread around. We're not talking quarterbacks. And even quarterbacks, you see like who the elite versus the next level, but everybody can get a quarterback and you can feel like, oh, I can build this guy up. Elite ace pitchers, you don't have that many. There just aren't that many every year. And so if Oklahoma wants one every year and if Tennessee wants one every year and if you go down the list and there's 30 or 40 schools that want one and some schools already have one and maybe they can't get a second one, but not every school is going to get one. And so you're in a battle with everybody. And if you finish runner up for the top five pitchers, it sucks, but it could happen.
1: Yeah. It could. But that's, I mean, you want to know the difference. If you aren't paying, that's it. So can they get one of those players? Get a Megan Betts, get a Alex DiRocco. Can I get one of those?
0: And that's the difference that's the difference. If you have one of those level ace pitchers on this team's a threat to make a run, not just this weekend in College Park, but starting next week. That's the difference in having an ace. Yeah. They have quality pitching. They have okay pitching. We're talking about the dominant ace that you, once you get into next week, that pitcher pitches every inning. Like, who's the Jenny Ritter, right? Who pitches pretty much every inning for you and absolutely controls the games? And there aren't that many to go around anyway. Everybody wants one.
1: Yeah.
0: Everybody wants that elite goalie in hockey. You don't always get one. You think you might, right? You think maybe sometimes you even think you have one. And then you don't because not everybody is. And there aren't that many of them. And it's really hard to get them.
1: But Michigan is an elite softball program.
0: Correct. And so but Michigan... What actually helps, I think, can help Michigan is that Big Ten is no longer really a mid-major softball conference. It had been a mid-major softball conference for its eternity. Like the entirety of Big Ten softball, it was a mid-major conference. But you now have Nebraska's a legit top 10 team. UCLA has been a legit top, right? That's a powerhouse. Oregon is a powerhouse. These school teams win. Washington is the 5 seed this year. They win. Like, these are really good programs. So you're now talking about a conference that is not, that you have elite level at the top. So if you were a mid-major before, that conference is elevated. Now you're still in the cold, so you still have to bring players in that are willing to make the travel during the first few weeks of the season, all that stuff. But the conference is elevated. We weren't sure how it was, what would the conference elevate those programs or those programs fall towards the conference. And it feels like those teams have elevated the conference, at least at the top. Indiana's really good this year. And so, like, you look at these, and that's where you're trying to be. And how are they there? They got a pitcher, right? Like, how do you get there? You get pitching, along with a Lauren Putz and a Janisa Conway and the other batters they have. Because the batting's pretty good. Is it elite? No. But is it really good? Yeah. The batting is more than good enough to take them where they need to go. It's the pitching is where they're just looking for that ace. And again, everybody's looking for that ace. So
1: yeah, man.
0: It's like looking for a 7-2 unicorn in basketball. It's no different.
1: Yeah, and the other thing that you didn't mention, but I know you know, is like Michigan's pool is even shallower considering that they can't get upperclassmen in.
0: Correct. So when you're talking about transfer portal, and I have, you know, it's not like I spent a lot of time looking.

0: to the softball portal, but I'm sure that they will go into, all right, is there someone at whatever the level is, a pitcher that you, and you can see it on, and you're like, oh man. But a lot of times that pitcher is going to be heading into their senior year. And if they are at that stage coming from, you know, a Sun Belt or somewhere, and they have elevated to that level at that stage, then it's too late. So yeah, you do have that issue too.
1: Yeah. You mentioned guys who are about to be seniors. Someone asked me the other day, as a matter of fact, about the guy I kept talking about this season from Iowa State, Momchilovich.
0: Yep.
1: I just didn't know how to say his name. It would be a great fit. He'd be a
0: but he's going to be a senior, right?
1: He's going to be a senior.
0: So unless these guys, so there are, it happens. So Michigan softball, they bring in a player from Stanford who was at Stanford for 3 years, but she's obviously a brilliant kid because she got into Stanford and she graduated from Stanford in 3 years, and she's going to come to Michigan and go to grad school at Michigan. So she's a pretty smart kid. There are unicorn situations where there are players that go to school and graduate in 3 years because they're, you know, they take classes in the summer or whatever it is. There are some of those, but there aren't many. And so when you're talking about the kid, when you're looking at the transfer portal, yeah, there are still the limitations that not everybody. Say when the portal opened in basketball, there were so many names. You're like, oh, this guy for Michigan, this guy for Michigan. I'm like, you have no idea how Michigan recruits.
1: Yeah,
0: and you have no idea what Michigan's limitations are.
1: I'll ask the portal guys this. Not the portal guys, the MGO blog guys about this, because we've talked about it in several sports. But I know I mentioned to either EA or to Mike Spath, you know, Notre Dame has made some concessions here for Marcus Freeman. Now, I don't know if it's across the athletic spectrum, and you made the great point that maybe there's more, you can take more liberties as a private school. To be able to make some allowances for transfers that it sort of bucks the trend for what they've been about at Notre Dame. Now, I mean, are you?
0: But if a public school, Sam, I know it's for an athlete, but if a public school says, you know what, Momchilovich, we need your shooting, we're going to bring you in, and even though you don't fit our normal criteria, we're going to find a way. If that happens, you open yourself up to other people saying, well, you allowed it to happen, now you have to let me in too. I don't know if that is because it's a public school that can happen. I don't know. But it just feels like once you open that door, and they are very protective on the academic side.
1: Mm-hmm.
0: And at some point, you do have to remember you are a university. And so you have to keep that, what your rules, like if you have standards, there's a certain level that you cannot change. You can't be North Carolina who says, you know what, we're just going to create a joke department to let anybody take classes because we want to have joke classes for athletes. And we don't care if we put our academic reputation on the line, which Carolina did. I don't think Michigan's willing to do that and say, we're going to extend our, they want people to earn a Michigan degree. They want them to get at least half of, if not more than half of their credits for Michigan to earn a Michigan degree. Now, maybe you could start creating some reciprocity with other schools even more than you have. So you want to come in from Iowa State as a senior? Fine. Your credits will transfer back to Iowa State and you can graduate from there.
1: There has to be some solution. There has to be something that is a happy medium here between just complete non-starter where guys have to give up basically a year of school to
0: if they want to come here, yeah. Or they just don't. They just choose not to come to Michigan is what happens.
1: That's what happens, right. Your Shea Pattersons are the rarities.
0: Very rare exceptions to the rule. It doesn't happen a lot.
1: He dropped over 20 credits to come to Michigan. That's why I was like, hey, man.
0: That's over a semester of academic work. Like, that's a lot.
1: That's a ton. So, I mean, say what you want about Shea Patterson, but people should appreciate him more for what he gave up to come here. So, to be clear, I don't know the specifics of what the allowance that Notre Dame put in place for Mark, but I know it exists, and I know they wrote about it in the student paper. Like, they finally have meeting Marcus Freeman halfway, and they made some athletic.
0: But that allowance could just be raising their mind, their load, like their GPA level to a higher level to grad in. It may not be, you know, getting senior. Like, I haven't looked that deeply.
1: There's been their rigidity has been like Michigan's.
0: Correct.
1: Till now. And it definitely has made a difference in their success in the portal. There's no question. you can see the difference for with between their NIL commitment. Because I'll tell you this real quick. After Notre Dame was in the national championship game, there were several guys contemplating the portal. And some of those guys, like the receiver whose name escapes me, was looking at Michigan. Like a lot of their guys were gonna bolt for better numbers. I mean, Notre Dame just was not as competitive as you would expect them to be NIL-wise. They've stepped that up significantly, and then they've, of course, made these concessions as far as admissions are concerned. So, again, the specifics of those concessions I can't speak to. I can only say that they made some in order to help football out. Anyway, we'll get more into that on the other side. Right now, I want to tell those of you who are do-it-yourselfers, your one-stop shop for all of your home improvement needs, our friends over at Chelsea Lumber. 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It is where the home begins. We got to get to a break. 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
2: Cook and White Heating and Cooling Newsroom, I'm Renee Vitale. CNN founder Ted Turner, the outspoken media pioneer who reshaped cable news, has died at age 87. Turner built CNN, TBS, and TNT into national powerhouses and became one of the most influential figures in modern broadcasting. He was also known for his high-profile philanthropy, including a billion-dollar pledge to the United Nations. Turner's legacy is widely credited with reshaping television journalism. Federal investigators say a Howell man is facing multiple child pornography charges after agents uncovered more than 25,000 illicit files tied to his home internet address. A newly unsealed federal complaint alleges 39-year-old Kenneth Smith Jr. tried to destroy evidence during a May 5th search, with agents finding a water-soaked desktop computer in a basement sink and several hard drives hidden in the ceiling. One drive alone held about 1.5 terabytes of child sexual abuse material. Smith is charged with distribution, receipt, and possession of child pornography. The FDA and USDA have issued urgent recalls on frozen pizzas and potato chips due to potential salmonella contamination. The alerts include Great Value Chicken Bacon Ranch pizzas sold at Walmart and Mama Cozy's brand biscuit crust pizzas sold at Aldi, primarily with Best Buy dates ranging from February to April of 26. Additionally, Utz Quality Food has issued a voluntary recall for select varieties of Zapp's potato chips, including flavors like Bayou Blackened Ranch and Salt and Vinegar, after a report of presence of bacteria in dry milk powder. Although no illnesses have been reported, health officials advise consumers to throw the products away. That's the latest from the Cook and White Newsroom. 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
0: I'm Ira Weintraub with the St. Arbor Sports Update. The 9-seeded Michigan softball team beat 8-seed Ohio State 9-0 in 5 innings yesterday in the first round of the Big Ten softball tournament in College Park, Maryland. The quarterfinals are today. 4-seed Indiana plays 5-seed Washington at 11 a.m. Top-seeded Nebraska plays Michigan at 1:30. 2-seed Oregon plays 7-seed Wisconsin at 4:30. 3-seed UCLA plays 6-seed Northwestern at 7 p.m. The semifinals are tomorrow. The championship game is Saturday. Also this week on the Maize and Blue calendar, men's and women's track and field host the Len Paddock Open tomorrow. Women's lacrosse host Mercer tomorrow at 3 p.m. in the opening round of the NCAA Women's Lacrosse Tournament. Round 2 will be Sunday at 1 p.m. in Ann Arbor. Women's tennis faces 5-seed North Carolina tomorrow in Chapel Hill, North Carolina at 5 p.m. in the super regional round of the NCAA Women's Tennis Championships. Baseball plays at Minnesota tomorrow at 7 p.m. Eastern Time, Saturday at 4 p.m. Eastern, and Sunday at 2 p.m. Eastern. The NBA Draft Lottery is this Sunday at 3 p.m. The NBA Draft Combine starts this Sunday in Chicago. Three Michigan men's basketball players, Jaxa Lendeborg, Adai Mara, and Merez Johnson Jr. are participating. Elliot Cadeau will participate in the G League Combine tomorrow through Sunday in Chicago. The top performers at the G League Combine will get an invite to the NBA Combine. 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

0: online at thebig1050.com. Sam Webb, Mr. Ira Weintraub on the other side. And my God, I love these guys. I don't say that enough. I love my MGO blog brothers.
1: Thank you, Sam.
0: They are my
1: brothers. We love you and Ira, too.
0: And so we do this every week. No Brian today. He is under the weather.
1: We don't love Brian.
0: So
1: he ain't here.
0: A little better, Brian, but his
2: you don't guy, love me. I'm all over him to write stuff for our book right now. That's why he's skipping. He's skipping out.
0: Yeah, but it's
2: afraid of the bosun.
0: He knows that you will hold it down. Seth is his right hand man. Seth Fisher, how you doing this morning?
2: I'm good, man. Talk about some conservation of vibes. Like, we got the Pistons come back from a 3-1 deficit, take out the Orlando Magic, and what do the Orlando Magic do? They take out their coach and immediately start putting Dusty May in there. Come on, guys.
0: Okay. I'll address this right now. And Craig Ross, how are you?
1: I'm doing fine. I don't understand why that coach was fired either. I mean, Orlando overachieved.
2: They would have beaten us. If they didn't lose, they would have beaten us.
1: Yeah. I think so
0: Here's
1: too.
0: The thing. I get it. He's had that team in the playoffs and all of that, and they had a lot of injuries this year. Mm-hmm. But they were up 3-1. And in the biggest game of this, a closeout game, you have a 24-point lead, and you go through a sequence where you miss 23 consecutive shots. You have to be able to do something as a coach.
2: To the number one defense in the league.
0: Yeah, 23 straight shots, Seth. I've seen
2: some wacky stuff in basketball, man. Basketball is a streaky game. They should not have hit all the shots to get that 24-point lead.
0: It was 13 minutes of game action. It was 45 minutes of real lifetime between buckets. And they were taking some ridiculous, like, no jumpers. There should have been a timeout that says, you shoot a jumper, I'm putting in the last man on the bench. No jumpers. They kept shooting jumpers. I think that's when he lost his job right there.
2: They were outscored by 12 Major League Baseball teams in that period.
0: But to your point about Dusty, because this became a thing, I was getting messages from a bunch of people, even donors, like, hey, I'm hearing this about Dusty. Dusty's going to the Magic. Sam, any true? So wait, hold on. Let me get to the message, because I had to do some, some sleuthing and to reach out to some sources. It's like, so, you know, Dusty, where is he? Where is he around? And so I contacted someone very close to the situation, and that source said, tell him Dusty left to go on a donor trip that concludes Saturday at Chad Tough. So Dusty wasn't on some clandestine sort of meeting in Orlando. He wasn't gallivanting with the ownership of the Orlando Magic. So just tell him Dusty left to go on a donor trip that concludes Saturday and at Chad Tough, where he and his wife and their co-chairs. I mean, come on. What are we going? I get it. And I was first on the train saying, hey, be proactive, be preemptive, and get this dude locked up, because the NBA is going to come calling. Before that, it was North Carolina. So I think they're done their due diligence. The only way you lose him is if he really wants to go. And I don't think he really wants to go.
2: Yeah, no one has suggested that, like, You hear it sometimes, right? Even with Beeline, I heard it. I was like, no, that can't be right. Beeline's not interested in an NBA job. You know, even then, there were some sort of rumors. There's no panic whatsoever from anybody in the basketball world right now. Mm-hmm. So I think it was like the Orlando side is like, oh, hey, that guy looks like a good idea, which
0: he is.
2: He does. He does. You do have to feel for all the basketball coaches in the country right now, because none of them can take their kids to Disney World this year. It's like...
0: At least the bad ones can. I mean, they know.
2: Yeah, that's right.
1: I guess it's possible Dusty could end up in the NBA. It's always possible. But I don't see that happening this year, that's for sure. I mean, he's made promises and commitments to kids, and I think he'd rather cut his fingers off than than go back on the commitments and promises that he's made. And so I don't see that as even vaguely plausible.
2: I mean, and I see it down the road.
1: Maybe down the road, maybe, or maybe not down the road. I mean, is the NBA a better job than Division I basketball? Now, the NFL is a better job than Division I football, but I'm not sure the NBA is better.
0: It's an interesting question there, Craig. I think that you can make the case that the pro job now in both sports more than ever is a better job because the quality of life is different. Now, I think the volatility of those jobs is higher unless you're a coach who is, not succeed. You're a mediocre coach. If you're a mediocre coach in college athletics now, then, cancel Christmas. You're out of there. They're getting out. But if you're successful, I mean, you can write your ticket. And that's the thing with Dusty. I mean, the comfort that will, I think, be his life here in Ann Arbor now after a championship. I felt this way before, but I think everyone, like, you can see it. Like, he can be Michigan's Jay Wright. He can be that guy. Like, he can be iconic here. Can you be iconic? Is he really going to be iconic as an NBA coach? I mean, it's different.
1: No, and as John Beilein discovered pretty fast, you're not really coaching as an NBA coach. And, and you try and coach individual skills, forget it. And this is, incidentally, why I have a hard time laying missing 23 shots in a row on the coach at Orlando.
2: Well, you can, but
1: you're not teaching shooting in the NBA.
0: You're not, but you're teaching accountability. Stop shooting damn jumpers. Nobody shoots a jumper, period. I don't care if you get a charge. Drive to basketball. When you miss, by the time you miss 13 straight shots, nobody should be shooting that. That's really all that there is to it. But I also want to be, because obviously we're looking at this through amazing blue colored glasses. I don't speak for Dusty, and I won't make any, and keeping with that, I won't make any promises that he'll be here for the duration of his career. No. I mean, there could be a Godfather-like offer, 5 years from now. If a team comes at him like the Chargers came at Jim Harbaugh, the Chargers doubled Jim's, they doubled his salary, gave him carte blanche for the salaries that he could hire his staff with, and gave him front office approval, like who you want to hire as the GM. I mean, it was beyond the scenario that he was telling his players about. Now, I obviously didn't know this in real time that he told his players this, but it became evident the closer he got to making the decision. He told his players, if somebody doubles my salary, fellas, this is why I want you to make the decision that's good for you. Somebody doubled my salary. I'm on the next thing smoking, right? If someone does that in the NBA, who am I to say that he shouldn't take it or he won't take it? But for the right now, fellas, he has a formula. Is there a coach more in the country more comfortable than Dusty May with the transfer portal and with NIL? I'll put it to you this way. So Juke Harris, Juke Harris, I wonder what was the scenario that flipped it. And I think I mentioned Xavion Stanton before. So Xavion Stanton was the five-star center that went to BYU. Now he's transferring to Oregon State to be with Justin Joyner. So Michigan was going to get Xavion Stanton. He was coming. All right. He was coming to Michigan. So BYU comes in and they throw down the gauntlet. And so then it becomes what do you want to do, Michigan? Where are you at, Michigan? And so Dusty has a decision to make. Do I want to play that game? And he's like, go be great. Go be great, Xavion. Good luck to you. Made a choice. I mean, that's a choice. Like, we can win in the portal. We can win with our guys. And so Juke Harris, let's just do a hypothetical. Let's say Juke Harris came in. I'm not saying this happened, but let's say for the sake of argument that Juke Harris came in and said, hey, well, first, let's say that they were going to get him. Now, I think my gut tells me that by the end of his visit, everyone thought he was coming to Michigan. That's what my gut tells me. Okay. Let's say,
1: which also means this is probably the reality. When you when you say your gut tells me, Sam, that means that
2: you're not what supposed was to do
1: happen.
2: That, Craig. Everyone's know, supposed to understand know, when Sam says that. Everyone's supposed point, to know what that means without the explanation.
0: See, Craig is this is supposed to be an esoteric thing, Craig? And yeah. You're just come on, man. Just
2: go. Right. Sorry. It's like when he says, "I talked to someone really close to the situation." You're supposed to know who he talked to, guys. He doesn't have to say it out loud.
0: So my gut tells me, Craig Ross, that everyone around Ann Arbor, even our Bryce Maris, who talked to Juke Harris, shortly after the visit, everyone thought he was coming to Michigan. What stopped me from lodging a crystal ball or a gut feeling call is like, there was no timeline given for an announcement. So what if, hypothetically, he came back in a couple of weeks and said, you know what? I need double what you gave Yax. What would your response to that be? I mean, is that, and if Michigan said, you know what?
2: And you win us two national championships?
0: Go be great. Go, you know what? Good luck to you. What if they said that? That's not losing a guy, is it? That's making a choice where, hey, you know what? Even if you got it, do you want to spend it all in that place? And I'm not saying that happened, but it illustrates to me how comfortable Dusty May is in his skin and dealing with the portal and dealing with the back and forth of NIL, trusting his process. Hey, I got Ricky Liebert, who we brought up. We just got a 5-star wing in recruiting. We can win with that. We don't have to extend ourselves however much it would have cost for Juke Harris. We don't have to do that. We got it. We have it covered here. When you are that comfortable, when you are the son that we all wanted, as far as Michigan fans are concerned, I don't think there's a better place for you to be in the moment. If you're Dusty May, I think that's the way he sees it.
1: I agree. Incidentally, this sort of connects. Juke Harris is going to Tennessee, right? That's the story. And there was an article by a Tennessee writer that said, don't believe the rumors that Tennessee outbid Michigan. Tennessee isn't even spending as much as Michigan offered, right? And the reason why Juke Harris is going to Tennessee is because they have a better coach. I'm saying, yes. And because not only is he a better coach, but he's just more player friendly. And the players get along with him better. And he's just more warm and homey than.
0: Okay.
1: It was such nonsense. I was reading it and I was saying,
2: does Knoxville have better food than Ann Arbor too? Is that part of the decision?
1: I'm sorry, what?
2: Does Knoxville have better food than Ann Arbor too?
1: That's part of the consideration. Maybe that's it too. And it's a better school and everything else. No,
2: he's a skier. He wanted to ski in Tennessee. You can't do that in Michigan.
1: Yeah. Yeah, the Pythons have made it up to Ann Arbor, but they haven't made it to Tennessee yet.
0: Rick Barnes. Somebody actually formed them. I know. Let's set aside that they just got the brakes beat off of them in this tournament.
1: Right.
0: You look at Rick Barnes' career, and you say he's a better coach than Dusty May. Are you kidding me?
1: Well, that's what the spin is. And
0: why did J.P. Estrella come here? I mean, what are we talking about?
1: That would be at the top of my question. The other thing is that I just saw an article on some national site that was saying who is spending the most on basketball players in the portal. And number one, Tennessee. Number two, Louisville. Michigan is down to about around 9 or 10 or 11.
2: I honestly, I mean, I honestly don't believe any of those things. Now, what I would believe is that that Duke Harris came back to Tennessee and was like, Michigan's going to offer me twice for Linderbrook.
0: Here's the thing. I think that there was I don't think that Tennessee spent the amount that was rumored, because the rumored amount, which may or may not be true, was that he was asking for $5 or $6 million. All right. I don't believe Tennessee paid that, because I don't think Tennessee had to. Like, I think Michigan self-selected out of that recruitment. And so you wind up paying a pretty penny, but it's not that high, because who are you bidding against at that point? Like, well, and leverage Michigan.
1: And Dusty said this in his last press conference pretty clearly, or in a couple of them, that we will, you know, set a line. We'll say, this is what we can do, but we're not getting into bidding wars. That we will not be in bidding wars for players. We will pay them. They deserve to be paid. We can pay them, but we're not going to get into bidding wars. So, and that makes his job, incidentally, well more plausible than if you're, you know, involved in going to your AD or your whatever it is, your general manager, and saying, hey, do we have an extra million or whatever for this kid?
0: Well, it speaks to that they aren't just out, you know, outspending the world to get their roster, that's why Mike Boynton, the coaches, they were so standing on the table, like, wait, hold up, stop trying to minimize what we accomplished here. Did they pay for Yak? Sure, but they paid less for Yaks than he was being offered elsewhere. So, hey, this is very much a process that certainly puts forth really, really competitive NIL offers, but not at the expense of culture, not at the expense of being able to make other moves, which brings about another interesting question, fellas. We were talking, and I wanted to put this to you guys based on the conversation with Ira before the break. Someone came to me and said, hey, I heard Michigan is in it for Milan Momchilovic. Now, I've been talking about Momchilovic for like the season. Like,
2: would be perfect.
0: he was an unbelievable 3 points. What did he average? He was averaging 50% from three with volume for the majority of the season.
2: And a majority of them, at least at the end of the regular season, just over a majority of them were unassisted. Those were. He's a shooter. He is the best shooter in college basketball.
0: You talk about a dude who would be a perfect fit, but I just don't see how he's going to be a senior. I don't see how Michigan gets him in unless he's willing to sacrifice a lot of credits. And I've heard nothing to suggest that's the case. So I just don't think any rumors or buzz about Michigan having any sort of involvement there, I don't buy, because I just don't know how they get him in, which begs the question. Where are you with the transfer standard for Michigan, which is, you know, they basically only accept 60 credits in transfer. Now, let me offer this up. There was a story recently about Notre Dame recruiting. Notre Dame forever has been in an outlier in major college or high major college athletics when it comes to the maintenance of their academic standards to a degree. Other schools make serious compromises. Notre Dame makes them somewhat, just like Michigan makes them somewhat. But they held hard and fast. We aren't going to do everything that other schools do. Recently, however, they made some concessions. They made some academic transfer concessions to accommodate the recruiting efforts of Marcus Freeman. Now, I don't know the specifics of those concessions, fellas. I only know that they made them and that they're being talked about widely. I was reading a story in their student newspaper saying it's about time the institution got with the program and made some concessions for athletics, and it's really helping Marcus Freeman out. And look at the results in the portal. They're much more competitive NIL-wise than they were. And, of course, now they've bent some with the academic standards, at least for as far as transfers are concerned. So I'm curious where you are in that regard? Are you withholding hard and fast to that? Or is there some happy medium between where Michigan is and where other schools are?
2: You can let Craig go first if you want, because my hair is on fire on this issue.
1: Well, why don't you go first and have your hair on fire? Because I don't feel as strongly about this issue.
2: I've been feeling very strong about this for a long time, ever since I was a student and I couldn't get all my credits to transfer because of Michigan's, you know, hoity-toity idea of where they got to be, right? The idea is you need 60 credits because you need 120 credits to graduate from Michigan. You need 120 credits to graduate from Michigan, and half of them have to be in Ann Arbor. That's why it's 60, okay? So that's the Michigan rule. Now, Notre Dame had a similar rule. I'm not sure what, Sam, I don't know exactly what exception they gave. They had kind of a similar rule with Notre Dame, and they granted an exception. Now, my feeling on this has always been, I want my sports teams to do well. Obviously, it affects my job and my fandom. I also want my degree to stay valuable, right? That matters to me. And I like that Michigan has high academic standards. This is not an academic standard. This is just sitting on our high horse, and it's not what the university was founded on. The university was founded on a common education, uncommon education for the common man. Right? We're going to find Michigan graduates everywhere. We're not just Harvard who's going to take the rich kids' sons who can get into Michigan as a freshman. Right? We're going to find them everywhere. We're going to find the best. We're going to put Michigan degrees on them, and they're going to go out and they're going to create the Industrial Revolution in this country. And then they did it, and it became the greatest university in the world because that's how they approached it. We're going to find the best. And you take a guy who would be, is my degree better because Terrence Shannon didn't come to Michigan? Right now, I'm not talking about lowering your standards all the way, letting anybody in for any reason. But I'm saying if you can look at individual cases, one guy wants 65 credits instead of 60 to transfer, and he is an academic all-star, and he's going to make our basketball program better, and he's going to make our student body better, and he's going to go on and be a massive success and give lots of money in alumni donations. Why are you not increasing the value of your university? That's how we should be looking at it, and that's how every other school in the country looks at it. And Notre Dame finally bowed to pressure because they looked at it and they said, what are we really standing on, right? Oh, we're only going to have standards. Oh, everybody else will complain. Go ahead and complain. If there are non-athletes who want to get 5 extra credits to transfer in because they are going to be an absolute boon to this university to be associated with, look at that and let them in. That will help. That's probably better than you know, when my kid wants to apply, right? Well, that would probably be more valuable to Michigan than I was. Like, get the best. Get the best. That's how you become the best, by getting the best into the school. That's where I'm at.
1: I tend to lean that way, especially, not just necessarily in sports, but in theater. Michigan has the best musical theater department in the world. They go from here to Broadway. My wife is in New York City right now, watching Michigan graduates on Broadway excelling. And so I agree with that. If you can get the best people in and whatever endeavor it is, bring them in. If you can bring in the world's greatest chess player who happens to be an idiot in other arenas, well, I'm okay with that, aside from the credit issue. But my issue has always been, what's the big deal? Why doesn't Michigan just say, you have to have 60 credits from here to get a degree from us? That doesn't stop anybody from coming here and being a student here. Many students come back later and get their degrees. And you say to a kid, hey, but if you want a degree from here, we'll accept your credits. It's fine, but we won't give you they'll add to the pile, but you don't get a degree from us until you got 60 credits. Is that going to stop a Shannon from coming to Michigan? I don't know.
0: Well, keeping the credit threshold is the same thing as losing credits in transfer, is it not? If you still got to do those credits, if you don't get credit for the classes that you completed already, then essentially you're losing them.
1: No, you still have it on your, it's on your permanent record.
2: You also have to be able to show the NCAA that you're on track to graduate. So, I mean, that's, so you have to have a carve out, you have to have, create a policy here. So I'm not talking about a small change. I'm not saying like, oh, you can just make a quick tweak. This is a university policy standard that helped to change. But you know what the university just did last year? Changed their admissions policies dramatically. So if we're changing admissions policies already, we can make these changes. And I just want to make sure that we're consistent from what we founded ourselves on, the predicate that made Michigan the university that it is. Let's keep those principles. That is the principle. Let's just get the best.
0: Yeah, so that was the devil's advocate question I was going to ask, because this is the point raised by Ira. Do you buy the argument that if you make this concession for athletic transfers, that you have to make it for transfers across the board?
2: Sure. Let's do it. Let's do it. Like I said, I don't mind the university shifting. You're not making a massive shift here, and you can choose how much you shift. You can say, we'll let in the guy with 70 credits, but not the guy with 80 credits, right? You can decide where you draw the line. They decided to draw the line at 50%, but that's an arbitrary line. It doesn't, if someone has 51% of their credits at Michigan versus 49% of their credits at Michigan, how much difference is that? One tiny elective, one, you know, made up course, right? Like, you know, what are we really talking about here? And you talk about someone who's going to have a profound impact on the value of the university if we go and win a national championship in basketball. And that is a value. We've been pretending for so many years like we're still in the 1800s, like athletics don't have value to the universities. I got news for you. They do. They are highly valuable to the university, and that can be part of your consideration. That's why they get paid now. They are valuable to the university. And that's all I'm saying is look at it from a value standpoint, and it makes perfect sense to let them in.
1: I mean, I'm all right with that. I guess I would rather I'd rather it be case by case than systemic, but that's my vision at least. I don't know.
0: Yeah. So to answer the question, because I've gotten it a few times, I don't know where the Momchilovich thing started, but I just don't. I did go the extra mile to even ask about it to, you know, different sources to say, hey, is it possible that this could work out? I just don't see how he would get in school here.
1: Well,
0: I don't see how he would be able to transfer here and keep his credit.
1: You know, right now, the rumors are, the writing is, that he's likely to Duke, Kentucky, or Florida. And I haven't seen Michigan mentioned at all, and it may be for that reason.
0: Yeah, I don't know where he
1: I mean, Duke is a pretty good school, I think. It's supposed to be. And they're willing to take him. He is a shooter. I'm not sure about the rest of his game. There's also a guy, I don't know if you've heard anything about this guy from Santa Clara, Alan Graves.
0: Yeah, I didn't ask about him specifically, but I've heard the rumors.
1: He's not the shooter that Milan is, but
0: no one is.
1: No one is. But he is also looking at Duke, LSU, Kentucky, and I haven't heard Michigan. He's from Santa Clara, and he has a phenomenal all-court game. I mean, he is, aside from shooting, probably a better player than Milan Momchilovich. Is that how you pronounce his name? So there is – I mean, he's out there. The rumored person is the guy from Cal Poly who was at Dayton. I think his name was Musa Hamad.
0: Mm-hmm.
1: And he averaged a little over 20 points a game last year at Cal Poly, which is, of course, you know, on the other hand, they did play some good schools. I know they played Utah last year and some others. And I looked at his tape. And so if there is going to be another player coming in, I would guess that Musa Hamad is most likely, although I don't really see it as, you know, necessary. I mean, I think what they have right now is well enough to have a very fine season.
0: I think they agree. I think it's, hey, if an opportunity presents itself to add a guy we think will really help us, they'll do it. But I don't think they feel like they have to. I mean, the Juke Harris recruitment is proof positive of that. if Michigan really, really wanted, if they wanted to go to the mattresses for Drew Carus, they would have gotten him, period. And they chose not to. So to me, that's not losing a guy. That's making a choice to opt out. And really having faith again in your process. Like they really believe Ricky Liburd is ready to step up and be a rotation player for them. And then of course, Brandon McCoy is a five-star coming in, and these dudes, look at what happened with their last five-star. If he's anywhere close to what Trey McKinney was as a freshman, and then look out.
1: Well, yeah, I mean, I've watched a lot of Brandon McCoy now, and I'm super impressed. He bounced, incidentally, up to number three in the class last week, based on his showing at some recent events. He's good. Mm-hmm. He's an off the charts athlete, that's for sure. And you could play him at the three, I believe. He is 6'5". 6'4", 6'5", you could. Or Michigan can still play Quinn Costello at the three, who's 6'9", 6'10".
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0: 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Sam Webb and the MGO blog roundtable crew, at least two-thirds of them. Yeah, Seth Fisher and Craig Rawson. We were talking in the break about transfers that didn't happen, one of them being Skylar Bell from UConn, who couldn't enroll in the spring and wasn't going to take on faith that he was just going to be at a drop-in in fall camp and just be like, hey, you know, I'm going to come here and catch as many balls here as I was going to catch if I had stayed at UConn. I'm trying to get drafted. In terms of, I guess I didn't realize this. Someone said in the chat that Skylar Bell actually got drafted. Is that?
1: I have no idea. No idea.
0: But it sounds like he played it right because he had major reservations about whether or not the passing offense was really going to advance as much as Michigan
2: was. Fourth round.
0: He made a great
2: fourth
0: choice.
2: Fourth round, 125th pick to that the Buffalo Bills.
0: You talk about somebody making a great decision. Like at the time, we were like, how do you choose staying at UConn over Michigan? It was a great choice for that young man. You know, good for him.
2: That is an indictment of our offense last year, if I ever heard one.
0: Hey, I mean, and listen, I said at the time when we were talking about it on the board, and I don't know if we talked about it on the round table, but I said, hey, as much as we look at it on the merits of the program and say, how could you choose a freaking UConn? I mean, who's that? Randy Edsall is their all-time great coach? Like, how could you choose that over Michigan? But look at his numbers. Look at what they were at Wisconsin. This dude has experienced Big Ten football, and he's experienced Big Ten football with a team that didn't throw it a ton. And he's thinking to himself, you want me to do that again? I'm trying to go to the pros. I'm not just trying to go to Michigan. Does this help me go to the pros to go to Michigan? Sorry, fellas. I'm not going to just come in and fall camp and think that your offense is going to do for me what UConn's offense is doing for me. And he was right. Fourth round pick, I guess I didn't pay attention to see. That was tremendous. That put it this way. When they were recruiting him, I thought he was like a late round draft pick at best. And here this guy is, he was a fourth rounder.
2: Yeah. Yeah, projected higher too. He did really well last year. You know, that story about Michigan and the receiver recruiting is still going to be a story this year, just because when you're going to look out there and it's going to be, you know, Marsh and a bunch of new faces, right? Like, our third best receiver last year is now at Michigan State and probably not even going to start for them. Like, it got bad. And, you know, it got bad for real reasons. Michigan wasn't throwing the ball. And if you want to go to the NFL, you have to show people what you can do. And I've been spending all this time going through our transfers for our transfer profiles this summer recently. And, you know, there's certain positions you have to watch a lot of tape just to get, you know, a few plays. And Michigan receivers is one of those positions where you have to watch a lot of tape just to watch this guy play one or two times.
1: Well, we weren't throwing it and we weren't catching it either, apparently. I mean,
2: We also weren't running anything very complicated. One of the reasons that Ohio State develops receivers so well is that they're running NFL routes. And they develop those guys to run NFL routes because they're running an NFL passing game. And they develop their quarterbacks to throw NFL-style passes. Mm-hmm. Michigan's passing game was very undeveloped last year. And I don't put that on the receiving coach. That was on the offense.
0: Listen, what it underscores to me also is Ron Bellamy was doing a tremendous recruiting job. For as maligned as he was, that he got Andrew Marsh in was nothing short. He got Andrew Marsh, remember, before –

0: Where did he end up?
1: He stayed at UConn.
0: He stayed at UConn. Oh,
1: he stayed home. He was getting the young to come to Michigan. He was going to stay where he was, and it worked out. You know, I don't want to turn this into like a, you know, let's relook at the Skylar Bell issue. We were talking about that from the greater issue of academic standards and whatnot. But also just like where you, Bellamy's recruitment was pretty good, but like the offense was the problem. And the offense, it was a problem that had another side, you know, there was another side to it too. We had running backs coming up in our ears. Right, like we already had a couple of good running backs in the program. Justice Haynes came here, so like there were two sides to it. And the offensive linemen, they love to run. So and Michigan won a national championship, saying we're the running team. Right, like part of the reason some of the guys who were on that team, so they watched them play that 2021 Washington game when Michigan was like averse to throwing it no matter what. Now that was Washington partly too, but you know there's trade offs.
2: Yeah,
1: I'm just saying if you make your program about running the ball. That was a trade-off, and we're still feeling that trade-off because that was a thing that we did.
2: Well, it brings up, we're getting to a discussion I didn't plan on, and maybe we can get into it next week as we talk about, you know, offensive expectations for next year. There's been a range of opinions on what Bryce Underwood is going to be this season. I think that there is a significantly higher floor for the offense regardless of how improved he is as a passer, because this offense, and I think I said this before, so many guys that I talked to during the spring who made it to practice, they came back talking about Savion Hyder, and then they're like, man, they're going to run the crap out of the quarterback. I mean, they run the quarterback, man. And so the amount of sort of QB usage in the run game, it's all about degree. And if Bryce, and I'm saying if, I don't know, if he hasn't shown significant improvement as a passer, I think the offense is still going to be very successful. They're just going to run the crap out of him. Now,
1: don't even speak that into the world. Sam, what are you doing?
2: I'm just, what I'm doing is sort of calibrating the conversation. The offense is going to be more successful. It's a matter of how it's going to be more successful. If they got to run him and run the hell out, Devin Dampier was a very, this offense was successful with Devin Dampier being the trigger man. Bryce is going to be a better pass to be able to pose more of a threat in the passing game than Devin Dampier is a guarantee. Now, again, so I don't think he wants to run it that much, but if he can't pass it better than he passed it last year, he'll run it that much. Now, the consequence of that, fellas, will be this trajectory that they've been on with receiver recruiting has been think about it. J.J. Buchanan comes over. You already have Andrew Marsh. And then your next guy is Travis Johnson, was a top 247 recruit. Celesi Moa, I think, has a chance to be special.
1: Jamie French.
2: Jamie French transfers. Like, the consequence will be not only will you lose some of those guys, you won't be able to get others to fill in and come behind them. So it's not like it's a zero. Like, there's no downside. There is a downside. I just don't think it will manifest in the offense not being more successful this year. I think it absolutely will be. It's just a matter of how, and you hope that it's with Bryce being better as a passer.
1: Well, if you ever want to recruit a top quarterback again, you have to prove that Bryce Underwood is going to go to the NFL and go high. That's part of you. You have a responsibility to the program to develop that guy as a quarterback, and we want to see that. You can't, you know. I love running the ball, and they're going to run the ball. But like they ran the ball and still turned J.J. McCarthy into an NFL quarterback. Now, I know last year wasn't the greatest, but like, you know,
2: Did it sound like I was talking down Bryce? I wasn't talking down Bryce.
1: No. I'm just saying, but people are taking the spring game way too seriously as far as Bryce is concerned. Like, they watch that and like, oh, Tommy Carr's going to start this year. No. That's not happening. Now, like, Tommy Carr looked great in the spring game, but that was a very controlled environment where, like, they were just, you know, throwing different versions of cover two with these guys. So Bryce couldn't do what Bryce does, and Tommy was not, you know, he was

0: escaping and running the ball under a cover two. We're not going to see that much cover two. We're going to see a lot more cover one until our receivers can win those downfield throws. Now, they will, right? Buchanan, you talked about. I mentioned French, Marsh. Like, they've got receivers now who are going to win one-on-one. Until you show it, we're going to get cover one.
1: Well, I think that Michigan offense is going to be back to the days of Carr, where Lloyd always wanted a balanced offense. Where he wanted
0: I would not
1: to be...
0: call Lloyd a balanced offense.
1: Oh, I mean, we always had good quarterbacks. Yeah, they ended up in the NFL, and almost every single one of them, or actually every single one of them.
0: That was a different age, though. The expectations for when an NFL quarterback is when he comes in are much higher than, you know, what Brian Griese was running. Right? Well, that you can't run zone left 75% of the time and then be like, okay, we're ready for the NFL now. It's just not that world anymore.
1: Well, he ended up in the NFL, and I think if you go back and look, you'll see that they did pass the ball about 40, 43, 44% of the time during that time. And I think that's probably about the direction Whittingham wants to go to, and I think that probably makes sense. And I think Bryce can end up in the NFL with that kind of a vision. I think the receivers can be happy with that kind of a vision. I think the big thing for me this year is I think the offensive line's going to be better. And I mean, the running backs are fine, and they had good running backs last year and the year before. And the wide receivers are going to be better. So it's hard for me to envision any offense that doesn't take a major step forward this year, just on the people they have coming back and the offensive line structure. But hopefully it's going to be fairly balanced, that they'll have a run game and they'll be able to pass it. I doubt if we're going to see a game like we saw against Penn State, if you recall, where we ran the ball 32 consecutive times, I think actually happened. You know, worked, but I don't think that's coming again.
0: I mean, that was a very, very special.
1: It was an anomaly because of the insanity of the Penn State defensive
0: end, the situation, you know, yeah. That was right after the science issue came out. So Michigan was very happy to demonstrate that, like, okay, we're just going to call the same play every single time and see if you can stop it then. Like, that was a proven moment. But that was, you're going to have to adjust to, you know, in-game situations. You're going to have to play who's in front of you. That's always true in football. I think that the complexity of the passing game has to go up because you need it for Bryce. You need it for, you know, if you're going to recruit receivers again, you need it for the good of the program. And that's how you're going to get some more explosion out of those running backs too. Mm-hmm. So, you know, Savion Hyder, like, yeah, man, you're going to see some superstardom from that guy. I know it, but he's going to get 4 yards a carry if they're all just, you know, stacking the box because you can't throw it downfield.
1: Well, yeah. I think Hyder and Marshall will be big successes, and they'll both end up in the NFL.
2: Yeah, I think, to be clear, I do. I think Bryce will be better this year. I think his fundamentals, I don't discount what they've been saying about the improvement that they saw. I guess my biggest observation is he looks at the rush. And to the degree that they can affect that, protection is going to be a part of that, but getting him more comfortable in the pocket, I think will go a long way towards his, you know, whatever improved fundamentals they've taught him, to those not eroding. But I expect him to be better this year. I expect the passing game to be better. I'm just addressing what the people who have grave concerns coming off the spring game. Even if you're right, and that even if those grave concerns turn out to be warranted, I don't think that it means the offense isn't going to be successful. It's just going to change how they're going to be successful, in my opinion. And there will be a consequence to that. It just won't be in the win-loss category this season, in my opinion.
1: Devin seemed concerned after the spring game.
2: Yeah. I think he's dramatic. he's not accounting for what I'm saying about they'll just run the crap out of him. And I know what the cost of that will be, but it won't be the success on the field this year. And I hope that's not the case. I don't believe that'll be the case. So we'll see. But fellas, it's always fun. Yeah, speaking of Devin, he's on the shirt. I should see. Now I gotta take my shirt off, Devin. We got anyway. We'll see you next time here on the Michigan.

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0: here's your host, Anthony Bellino. Rise and shine, folks. Welcome back here. Hour number two on a Thirsty Thursday. It is the seventh day of May 2026. Great to have you riding along with us, no matter who you are, where you are, how you may be listening, all across the great state of Michigan and in Northwest Ohio, from Traverse City down to Glass City, GR to the Motor City. We say good morning to you. We welcome you. We thank you. We appreciate you. And of course, we encourage you to join the program at any time. 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All right, what is going on in the sports world? We'll try to get you all caught up with all the happenings. We'll do so right now in the headlines.
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0: Huge news. The Grand Rapids Griffins beat the Manitoba Moose 4-2 last night. Welcome to Waddy's World, Manitoba. The AHL playoffs, Griffins lead the best of five series, 2-1. Game four coming up Friday night in Grand Rapids. Shout out to Terry over on the west side for always keeping us informed of what's going on there in the greater GR area. So that is sensational stuff there from Watson and the crew. Also, we did get a statement from the Toledo Mudhens manager, Gabe Alvarez, that he was fired due to sending an inappropriate text to a female colleague, and that is why he was let go. The home run king, Mike Hessman, is taking over in his stead until they figure out whatever is going to happen next. The Detroit Pistons will be back in action tonight, a 7 o'clock tip-off on Amazon Prime Video in game number two of their best of seven Eastern Conference semifinal series against the Cleveland Cavaliers inside Little Caesars Arena. And not only are we complaining about the fact that it's an arena built for hockey, but now we're also complaining about whether or not we're wearing the shirts. The t-shirts have become a large topic of conversation, which I find is very interesting. Yes, the t-shirts.
6: Yeah, wear the damn shirt.
0: Wear the shirt is what they say. Depending on what you have on, like if you wore a jacket to the game, let's say for example, say you got a jacket on, so it's a shirt and a jacket and it's a button down. How are you going to put the shirt on over the top of that? I think Jahmyr Gibbs might have had a jacket on. Is he supposed to take that jacket off and then put the t-shirt on?
6: Yeah, it sounds pretty easy.
0: And then what do you do with your shirt that you've taken off? To put the t-shirt on over the top.
6: You know t-shirts are being handed out. Dress accordingly.
0: So at 50 degrees, walk around in just a regular shirt to put the t-shirt on over the top.
6: Wear a long sleeve shirt, put a t-shirt over top.
0: Yeah, I mean, then again, you got the Detroit demographic. Like, I don't know if that's going to work. Like, I don't know if that's us.
6: Do it.
0: I don't know if that's us. I'm just saying.
6: I don't care.
0: Like, it's not San Antonio. It's not OKC.
6: Oh, sorry. We can be us and be a bad crowd.
0: It doesn't make you a bad crowd for not putting on a t-shirt.
6: Yes, it does.
0: You can take the shirt home. I'm just saying. Like, there are a few layers to this, and it's like, well, you know, in OKC, they wear the shirts. They do. In San Antonio, they do a great job. They have multiple colored shirts, section by section. But I don't know. Are they going to put out shirts tonight? Who knows? We'll stay tuned. The Detroit Tigers lost again. They fall to the Boston Red Sox 4-0 and get swept by the Red Sox, so that's not good. How about this line, though, from Jack Flaherty, who actually made it 5 innings, which is awesome. Congratulations. 5 innings, 3 hits, 4 runs. Only 2 of those were earned, 1 walk, and 10 strikeouts. Through 5 innings, pretty incredible stuff there. Anderson, Herter, Finnegan, and Smith came in. Collectively, they would walk 7 batters with 15 strikeouts and lose the game 4-0. The Tigers were on the line, 0 runs, 4 hits, and 1 error. They were 0-for-6 with runners in scoring position and stranded 8 on the bases. That's not good. And by the way, yesterday we also found out that Framber Valdez got a 5-game suspension. It was originally 6, but got knocked down to 5. For hitting Trevor Story with the baseball. AJ Hinch also got a 1-game suspension, which was weird.
4: But, you know, whatever, I guess. I suppose that that's the route that they are going to go. Russell Wilson said that he is weighing offers from not only the Jets, but also a potential career in network television. The 37-year-old visited the Jets last week to discuss the possibility of becoming Geno Smith's backup. It was great, he told the New York Post on Wednesday, talking at some charity event. But then, you know, they offered me, and I'm trying to figure out what the next best thing for me
6: to
4: do.
6: Go to the Jets.
4: I still know I can play ball at a high level, but also the opportunity to do TV. So we'll see what happens. Jets over the TV, you say?
6: Yeah, I don't want him on TV.
4: Yeah, yeah.
6: You want every cliche imaginable and the fakest person on television?
4: I mean, it's all kind of the...
6: Exactly. Do we need another one?
4: I don't know how he'd be on TV.
6: You'd be very blah.
4: Yeah, I don't...
6: go to the Jets.
4: To be honest with you, though, like, and we talked about this a little bit last night, I don't know if I'd put him in the Hall of Fame. And Lomas is like, well, what about Eli? And I was like, I don't know if I'd put Eli in.
6: No, those guys are tweeners.
4: He's like, he's got two Super Bowls. I'm like, yeah, but, like, yeah, he is a part of Super Bowl winning teams. And they do play the most important position on the field for Super Bowl winning teams. However, you know, you can't discredit or discount what the defenses for both of those rosters meant. The numbers, I mean, overall, I mean, we saw the way that Russell Wilson's career has tapered off the minute that Legion of Boom dissolved and the running game was gone. And yeah, it's been very interesting. Former NFL quarterback and Heisman Trophy winner Johnny Manziel is going to try his hand at the sweet science. He's going to step into the boxing ring May 23rd at the UFC Apex in Las Vegas to face social media influencer Bob Menery. Yeah, the fight will be promoted by a kick streamer, Aiden Ross's Brand Risk Promotions, which is known for pitting celebrities against content creators in boxing matches. So Bob Menery, the guy that does all the great voiceovers, is going to fight Johnny Manziel in a boxing match. Hmm. Patriots quarterback Drake May backs Mike Vrabel and not worried about the distraction. Although we did find out that Mike Vrabel and Diana Rossini actually rented a boat in 2021 while she was pregnant. So they were on a boat together, allegedly. That's pretty incredible. They got the receipts, too. I think the New York Post or the New York Times, one of the two, put that story out. You know that ESPN's not going to cover it. However, the New York tabloids will absolutely, and the papers will absolutely go after it. The Knicks' OG Anunoby had to exit game two late with an apparent leg injury, so that's not good. Anunoby walked off the court gingerly after trying to dunk the basketball and signal to the bench that he needed to come out of the game following a Mikal Bridges jumper that put the Knicks up 103-99 with 2:56 to go. This one was a lot closer considering the fact that Joel Embiid did not play in the game. So 108-102, your final score. The Knicks win game number two. Spurs tie their series up with the Minnesota Timberwolves, the 133-95 blowout victory over the Pups. The Lakers' Luka Doncic is still unsure when he'll be able to return from his injury. He's got the grade 2 hamstring strain that sidelined him since early April. Talking about it's very, very frustrating. So, yeah, I mean, I would imagine so. Tampa Bay's Anthony Cirelli, Colorado's Brock Nelson, and Montreal's Nick Suzuki are the finalists for the Selke Trophy, according to the NHL announcing that yesterday. And speaking of the NHL, the cap is going to increase up to $104 million in the 26-27 season. So that's an increase of $8.5 million. And $8.5 million, you're looking at a couple players or a stud when you think about like the overall salary cap ramifications, which is great. And Carlos Correa of the Houston Astros is going to undergo season-ending ankle surgery. We shall step aside when we return. What happened in the Stanley Cup last night? We'll dive into the playoffs next here. Spin on Sports.
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0: 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Here's AB and Ryan.
1: Welcome back here to Spin On Sports, Great Voice and Network. 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If you want to join the conversation, feel free, hop on in. You can call us, you can text us, the number is the same. Last night we had the Stanley Cup playoffs, and I don't know if you guys have ever seen that account on Instagram. It's the guy that draws like charts and stuff for different, like, to explain sports. He's a very good artist, but he draws like I don't even know the best way to describe it. It's like on graph paper, and he'll come up with a concept. He did like a bunch of statistics around Amen Corner, for example, and he ended up drawing like the entire Augusta National course, and it was, he did one recently. I forget the name of the account, but he does a really good job, and he was trying to figure out which championship out of the four major sports is actually the most difficult to win based upon how many games are needed to actually win the thing. And so we looked at the NFL, Major League Baseball, the NBA, and the NHL, and then looking at the total number of regular season games plus how many playoff games, the minimum number, the maximum number of playoff games you could play if every series went seven, what that looks like. And he actually came up with the Stanley Cup being the most difficult to win, also due to the physicality of the sport. Right. So, tied with the NBA as far as the maximum number of games you could be asked to play in order to win the championship. But when you factor in the physicality, there isn't a harder trophy to win, because, in the NFL, you could play, sometimes if you get the bye, your maximum number of games would be three or four to win the Super Bowl. Right. Whereas in the NHL, you got to win 4-7 game series. You could play a maximum of 28 games. Yeah, that's a lot. And you have unlimited overtime, basically, until, sudden death goes until it goes. So I just thought it was really, really interesting. And if I find the account, I'll try to post it on X so you can see it if you don't follow on Instagram, because it's pretty cool. The guy's a great artist, too. So all the charts and the graphs and the story and the way that he does it is pretty exceptional. So last night we had game number one, Buffalo at home hosting the Montreal Canadiens. And a lot of scoring done early in the first two periods, and then nothing in the third. But Buffalo would walk away a winner, and they got started 4.5 minutes into the game with Josh Doan.
2: A lot of Hudson coming in from that blue line.
3: Lane Hudson led Montreal in points in round one. He had six of them. Here's Benson with Doan. Score! Josh Doan, Sabres take an early lead.
1: Sabres take the early 1-0 lead. I mean, that's a great 2-on-1 right there. That's how you move the puck back and forth and get on the board. And then for a special teams unit that has really struggled to score, finally getting a power play opportunity and being able to capitalize on it.
3: Dragged across towards Quinn. On the goal line. Benson to Quinn again. Shot pass.
4: Oh.
3: Off in the slot. Don't want to battle.
1: There's nothing you can do about that. Absolutely nothing you can do. But your star's got a star if they want to keep you in the game. And Montreal would get a power play opportunity of their own. Less than a minute to go in the first period. The Canadiens are going to get on the board with Nick Suzuki here.
3: Now Caulfield again. Out high for Hudson. Drop pass Caulfield. Now Demidov. Final 45 seconds of the period. Into the crease. They score! Slammed in by Suzuki. And
1: that makes it 2-1. Now into the second period in a 2-1 game. About 3:32 into the period, Jordan Greenway picks up his first of the postseason to extend the Buffalo lead.
3: Tapped on, taken by Samuelson. On for Greenway. He's got Kozak moving to the net. Greenway. His shot scores!
1: What a snipe. By the way, the retro blues that the Buffalo Sabres brought back after the stint with the black and the silver, I mean, it's a good-looking jersey. It's a good looking jersey. And then Bowen Byram on the power play, because they had one power play goal early. Why not add a secondary one in a 3-1 game? This one just kind of puts the icing on the cake.
3: This is considered still his rookie season. 43 games during the regular season. Byram moves in, shoots, scores! Bowen Byram has struck again.
1: So that makes it 4-1. Eventually, about 7 minutes later, Montreal would get their second goal of the game and try to get something going.
3: Find it out on Timmins. Dr. 8-5 Buffalo here in the second. And Tate Thompson just battling that puck the whole time, turned it over, allows Doc to come in. Doc swings it to the net. Oh, what a goal! Doc, from laying down on the ice, able to chip his own rebound over Alex Lyon.
1: For the Ducks. Very unfortunate to have to watch Joe Valeno out there, too. Right? I mean, oh, man, that's really unfortunate. Really unfortunate. Oh, yeah, and by the way, yeah, Alex Lyon, remember that name? He made 26 saves on 28 shots. Remember that name, Alex Lyon? Yeah, that's pretty great. Joe Valeno out there playing for the Canadiens. That was a hell of a goal, too, by the way. No more goals scored the rest of the game throughout the rest of that second period into the third. 4-2 is how we would leave it. Sabres pick up the victory, and that would take us to the Anaheim Mighty Ducks and the Vegas Golden Knights. The Vegas Golden Knights won game number one out there in Sin City. This is game number two, and Anaheim would strike first, but there would be no goals in the first period. We'd have to wait till the second.
4: John Truba on it there. Cole. Puck deflected in by Viel. Now out in front it comes, they score!
1: And it's 1-0. Shout out to Bennett Senecky for the goal there from Anaheim, his second of the postseason. And then you would just get more Anaheim in the third period, about 6:36 end of the period. Leo Carlson picks up his fourth of the postseason for the ugly guys in the orange sweaters.
4: They continue to battle for the puck now. William Carlson with it for Vegas. Centering pass broken up by Truba. Pass up the middle. Kreider. Again, it's Hanifin back. For a carryover to play the puck. In front, score! 2-0 Ducks!
1: And now look, there are going to be games. You know, you can look at Michigan, Michigan State, for example. The green and white versus the maize and blue. You can look at Ohio State, Michigan, for example, where you have the maize and blue versus the scarlet and gray. You've got some all-time jersey matchups that are out there. All-time jersey matchups. Where you just, aesthetically, they are so pleasing to see. The color scheme, the uniform combos, everything about it just looks so good. And then you have this crap that's out there on the ice. I mean, this is the most unappealing jersey matchup in the history of sports. High school, college, professional, there has never been an uglier combo of jerseys going at each other. The mustard Vegas Golden Knights against these orange Anaheim Ducks. This is the worst jersey matchup in history. Anyways, 2-0 Anaheim. Let's make it 3-0 here on an empty netter.
4: Played by Shea Theodore. Off the skate of William Carlson. Puck is settled down to the empty net. Score! The power play.
1: So that makes it 3-0, and we got less than 14 seconds to play. A power play opportunity here for the Vegas Golden Knights, and Mark Stone would at least make sure that the Knights would not get shut out here in a postseason game.
5: They didn't seem bothered by it whatsoever. They took the long approach, and overall a very strong 60-minute effort here for Anaheim Golden Knights. Oh, man.
4: Michael through the puck towards the net. And the Golden Knights are on the board in the closing seconds.
1: And all that really does is just ruin a shutout opportunity for the goaltender. That's all it does. Yeah, I mean, the goal goes in, everybody knows the you know, Stone didn't even celebrate. Eichel and Theodore on the assist, and then everybody's just like, yeah, whatever, game's over, series tied at one game apiece. Now, in tonight's contest here in the Stanley Cup playoffs, you'll get the Carolina Hurricanes going on the road to the streets of Philadelphia in the Xfinity Mobile Arena. Taking on the Philadelphia Flyers. Carolina leads the series 2-0 over the Flyers. This game will drop the puck at 8 o'clock over on TNT, True TV, and HBO Max. Now, it's one thing to say some wild stuff and then for us to talk about it. It's like, yeah, yada, yada, yada. You know, you might have your biases and all this, that, and the third. Then to go out there, not just to say it on a podcast, but then to double down on it on national television and to slander a Hall of Famer. Wow. Let's talk about it next.
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28: A better life with Dr. Sanjay Gupta.
29: You know, one of the weirder things I've seen on social media lately is parents feeding their babies butter. Like whole sticks of butter. They swear that it helps them feel fuller after meals and get a good night's sleep, among other things. There's actually something to this. You know, butter is full of fat, which a rapidly growing infant needs, but eating butter all the time results in, quote, boxing out other important nutrients they need as well. Spokesperson for the Academy of Nutrition and Dietetics told us she recommends half a teaspoon to a teaspoon melted and then added to a puree. Or as they get older, you can drizzle oil or melted butter over cooked vegetables, she told us. We never say just give butter by itself, and it's not the only source of fat she would recommend. Avocados, hummus, fish, they are great sources of fat as well. And also, great foods to introduce. I'm Dr. Sanjay Gupta, helping you live a better life.
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7: Welcome back here to Spin on Sports, Great Voice Network. Great to have you ride along with us. That's right, I'm Anthony. 866-365-SPIN is the number. If you want to contact the show, give us a call, give us a text. Holla at your boys. A couple of games last night in the NBA that we will get to. With the New York Knicks surviving a Philadelphia 76ers team that actually played relatively well, considering the fact that we did not get Joel Embiid down with a couple of injuries. And game number two of this was the San Antonio Spurs and the Minnesota Timberwolves. San Antonio blowing the Timberwolves' doors off. 133-95, not even close. But last night we had Inside the NBA on ESPN, which used to be on TNT. And it's so interesting that the timing of all of this, because of the topic that we had talked about yesterday in this time frame, was Austin Rivers' response to Draymond Green in response to Austin Rivers on the Dan Patrick Show in response to Draymond Green on his podcast. So if you're following along with all of that. So yesterday we talked about when Draymond Green went on his podcast and said that the long and short of it is that, hey, you know, we didn't have any plays drawn up for me from 2016, you know, moving forward. And, you know, how is that going to help my development as an offensive player? And that's my gripe with Steve Kerr, yada, yada, yada. And Austin Rivers is like, what are you talking about? Like, you owe Steve Kerr, like, everything. Why would they draw up a play for you? That doesn't make any sense. Draymond Green responded and was like, we graduated in the same high school class. You know, your dad's the reason that you made money. And Austin Rivers was like, bro, you're the luckiest man alive. You know, I would like to compare our college stats because you were a good college player, but I was only in college for 6 months and then I went to the lottery and was drafted. I played in the league for a decade. You know, our high school stats that you wanted to compare, I did it at the national level. Yeah, I was a Naismith winner. Like, I was all ACC. I was freshman of the year. Like, and Austin Rivers put him on a skewer. And they put him on a spit and just sat over there and slow roasted him. And then he called him the luckiest player alive. So Charles and Kenny Smith and Ernie Johnson were on the set last night. And for whatever reason, they decide that they're going to, and they've been doing this, but they will bring on Draymond Green and they substitute Shaq. They give Shaquille O'Neal a night off and put Draymond Green in. So that's like going from like beef tenderloin to a gas station hot dog. But regardless, you have this, you know, they bring it up. And they bring up the state of the Warriors and where they're at. And Charles is talking about like, hey, man, you guys are hugging it out there at the end of the year like everything is over. And Charles is going to, we're going to pick things up where Charles is talking about like, this is a young man's league. Like, you know, are you guys basically prepared to say that you're all done? and listen to what is said.
8: Always is. Sports, listen, sports are for young people. You hope to have a great long career. But sports, nobody wins when they're 37, 38.
9: But you said what you said. I didn't want to hear if he believes what you're talking.
10: Yeah, I mean, I think the goal is just to not look like you in the Houston Rockets uniform.
8: Yeah.
10: Is ultimately the goal for us. Like, we don't want to.
9: What does that look like?
10: Did you see it?
9: I'm just asking.
10: I saw it. I mean, so, you know, we're always going to try to compete. When you win championships, yeah. The goal will always be to try to reach that level. Can we get back to that level? Listen, to your point, Jimmy's going to miss a lot of next year. Moses is going to miss a lot of next year. That's $70 million. $75 million of $160 million payroll. So it's going to be tough. But make no mistake about it, the goal will always be to compete at a championship standard level. Whether we win a championship or not, I think as you get older, you have to redefine what's success, right? Still the most sellouts in the NBA. Still the most national TV games in the NBA. And you just want to give yourself a chance. Success may not be for us at this point a championship, right? That's just that's the way it goes. And so I think understanding what is success at this point is key for us, knowing and understanding that. It may not be realistic to win a championship, but can we continue to build to that so that once we leave this organization, it's still in a great space of where they have that pedigree and they can try to build on that.
9: Like the Spurs. Yeah.
7: The back half of that, I am 100% fine with. I have no gripe about that whatsoever. That is, yeah, like, hey, when we're gone, we got to leave this organization in the right spot. With Moses and Jimmy, the numbers there, you got a ton of money that's going to be sitting on the bench out of your salary cap. You know, the likelihood of us, being a realist about this, like the likelihood of us actually competing for a championship next year based upon what we have available, what we can add based on the cap because of two of the players that we are depending on aren't going to be available due to injury. All of that makes sense. This part right here.
10: Yeah, I mean, I think the goal is just to not look like you in the Houston Rockets uniform.
8: Yeah.
11: Can I chime in before you try to jump down his throat?
7: Yeah, yeah.
11: So I think it was probably a bad example to use Chuck, but what I think he's going for is Patrick Ewing in the Magic jersey, Shaq in a Celtics jersey, T-Mac in a Pistons uniform. Hakeem Olajuwon with the Raptors.
7: Yeah.
11: I think that's what he was going for. He used Chuck because Chuck's sitting right in front of him. But I think that's what he's trying to convey. It's like, we're trying to avoid that.
7: Yeah, like the going down with the ship and
11: right.
7: Like this is
11: knowing when to say it's time.
7: Yes. And I wouldn't disagree with that at all. I am very disappointed in Kenny. I'm very disappointed in Ernie. And for Charles just to sit there and not flip a table over. Because and here's the deal.
11: Because it seemed like a genuine conversation. It wasn't trying to take ribs at anyone. It was just a poor example. I wouldn't say poor, not the best example.
7: But there's a level of a certain group of the demographic here of sports fans that really believe, because all they know of Charles Barkley is the funny fat guy on TV that him and Shaq argue with each other. Because they have no idea what this guy was from like 1985 and on. Because a majority of us weren't around, right? They didn't see it. They have no idea. Like they were not around to witness how good Charles Barkley actually was. And they get caught up in this idea that he's just a funny fat guy. Now, Draymond's a couple years younger than I am, right? And he says, well, yeah, I know what that looks like. This is an outlandish, wild statement here. You're talking about a former league MVP who won it while Jordan was still in the league. Like, you're talking to a guy, I don't want to look like you in a Houston Rockets uniform. Excuse me, young man. When Charles Barkley was in a Houston Rockets uniform, he was still an all-star during the 96-97 season. In fact, his worst year in a Houston Rockets uniform, although he only had the opportunity to play 20 games, he was over the course of the fact that they played the 20 games that he played before his season was over, he was averaging a double-double. His body of work in Houston, 14.5 and 10.5. The 14.5 and 10.5 in his final 20 games in Houston is better than any singular season that Draymond Green has ever had. In fact, his you in a Houston jersey, 16.5 points per game, 12.2 rebounds per game, and almost 4 assists per game. Those are better than any individual season that Draymond Green has ever had. Career-wise, I mean, the careers aren't even comparable. If you put Charles Barkley on the Golden State Warriors, are you effing kidding me? And this is the part where I really don't understand this whole, and I'm glad. This is why the media is important. And I know that a lot of the players get sick of it because it's like, oh, this whole idea of quote-unquote new media, and we're going to have a say, and you can't rewrite history. You can't just make stuff up and pretend. You know, Lomas always likes to say when the alumni get together, he's like, man, the older we get, the better we get. He said, you sit around with people, he's like, man, you can't even imagine how good we were now. And I'm like, really? He's like, oh, yeah. He's like, oh, we're all so good now that we get together. We're the best players you've ever seen, right? He's like, the older you get, the better you get, right? And that's the way that it is. You remember things differently about your youth as you get older. That is absolutely preposterous. You're talking about a guy that averaged 28 points and 12 rebounds a night, who made all-star games every single season from 1986 until 1997. Bro, what are you talking about? You can't just make stuff up and then to go. And the fact that Kenny did not interject here and be like, young man, watch your tone, watch your mouth. Like, you're way out of pocket. Like, his Houston years that you're comparing and trying to dog this man are better than any singular season you've ever put together. Career-wise, are just, I mean, those are the years we don't want to look like you in a Houston uniform. Don't want to look like you in a Houston uniform, even though your numbers in a Houston uniform absolutely thump my numbers ever. It's crazy to me. And people just let you get away with saying whatever. And I'm glad, and I saw this, and I immediately got on it. And I was like, this is just crazy. Like, this is just crazy. And so I tweet about it, and then I start to see more and more, like, individuals that are like, okay. Some of the stat heads are tweeting about it. Some of the national media people are tweeting about it. They're like, are you nuts? And it's like, I know in what I see, I'm not crazy. If you spend enough time watching it, you're not crazy. There's value in a player like Draymond. I've never once said that there's not. There's value in that player in that role. The player accepting that role is very, very important. Right? And so that's why when Draymond's like, oh man, well, you know, we didn't run any plays for us. They're not going to. Just like Austin Rivers said, they leave you open. I've had this debate. I was once a part of this group chat that I eventually ended up leaving because I was just like, this is a complete waste of time. It's a time suck. Like, I'm arguing over nothing. And one of the individuals in that group chat, you would have thought was like Draymond's cousin. Right? Or that somehow, some way, Draymond was going to read the messages and write this guy a check. It's never going to happen. Right? It's never going to happen. But it's like, if you understand your role on the team, you could apply this to the Pistons and exactly with what they're doing and understanding what is your role on this club. Nobody try to do too much. Just do what you do and do it really, really well. And if you do that, this team will be successful. Well, over the course of that, there's going to be some ego. There always is. Those that manage the ego really well,

0: That's where Draymond has lacked throughout his career. That's why, you know, he's led the league in technical fouls. I don't deny the fact that he's played a critical role in the Warriors' success for what he has brought to the table for them defensively. Do I think some of it's a little bit overbearing and it gets caught up in the mechanism that is, you know, the nonstop echo chamber of social media? Yeah. Am I going to push back on that? Absolutely. You know, oh, high IQ. Like, yeah, you average, you know, five and a half assists over your career. Of course you do. Look at who's around you. You would too. Even your non, even if we took Steph and Clay off the floor during the prime years of the dynasty, you still have great players around you. That's why when Austin Rivers like said what he said, it's like, yeah, like, come on, bro. Like, are you nuts? But to go on national television, and like I said, a lot of people don't understand who Charles Barkley was. Charles Barkley was a guy who, for a majority of his year, averaged more than 20 points a game. More than 20 points a game. He played in the NBA for 16 years. And over the course of a 16-year career, never averaged single digits. Not one time. In 14 years in the NBA, a career average of single digits in points for Draymond Green. And you're going to talk about, well, we don't run any offensive plays for me? Why the hell would you? Why would you? In the prime run, in the era in which you're talking about, they're not running any plays for you. You're shooting 30.8%, 30.1%, 28.5%, 27.9%, 27%, 29.6%, and 30.5% from three in the prime era. Why would they run anything for you to shoot? That's why people leave you open, because you can't shoot. That's the whole point. It's the whole point. So we're going to pass up on Kevin Durant and Klay Thompson and Steph Curry so we can let a guy that season average is 27% from three so that he can get some shots up? What is this, a welfare program? What is this, charity? We're just going to give you something for free? I don't think so. No. Get it to the Hall of Fame shooter and let him shoot. You go rebound. You go set screens. You go defend. You go pass the ball. That's what you do. Do your job and do it well. But don't slander a former league MVP just because he's now the funny fat guy on television, because that he's a shell of what he once was athletically. The round mound of rebound was the real deal. And put him in this era, or you go back to his era, he's putting you in a body bag. We'll step aside. Hour number three is next.
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11: There's something I'd like to talk to you about today, something that's been circulating on the internet that's become a real problem. Deep fake videos of me endorsing products that I've never even heard of and I have no relationship with whatsoever. Let me tell you clearly, these videos are scams. They are designed to take your money. Now, a couple things you should keep in mind. If something sounds too good to be true, it probably is. When you look at these videos, if they don't seem natural, if there's something off about them, the audio or the video, it's probably AI generated. And if you come across something that does pique your interest, see if you can find evidence of it from other sources. I promise you this, if I discover something incredible that you need to know about, I'm going to talk about it somewhere that you can easily find, not on some shady social media site. I'm Dr. Sanjay Gupta, helping you live a better life.
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0: 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It's up center ice. 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
4: 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First down.
0: Spins to scores. Frank Corey puts Michigan on top in overtime.
5: In the air left field. Benintendi back at the track and the wall.

0: 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All right, what is going on in the sports world? We'll try to get you all caught up with all the happenings. We'll do so right now in the headlines.
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0: All right, huge news. Tigers get swept by the Boston Red Sox. Flaherty had the hill yesterday. Went 5 innings, 3 hits, 4 runs, 2 of which were earned. Walked 1, struck out 10. In fact, last night was the first time in Tigers history that they have allowed 4 hits or fewer in a game, struck out 15 or more batters, and lost. They've had 10 such instances, but those were all victories. So they made history last night. They walked 7 batters while striking out 15. They were 0 for 6 with runners in scoring position and left 8 on the bags in total. Drew 5 walks, struck out 7 times, walked 7 batters, and struck out 15. But unfortunately, the Red Sox had 4 runs on 4 hits and no errors. Your Tigers, no runs on 4 hits and 1 error. Valdez got a 5-game suspension for plunking Trevor Story. A.J. Hinch somehow got a 1-game suspension as well from the league. And the good news is everybody gets a day off today, and Lord knows they need it. Off day today, the first of 3 against the Kansas City Royals with cheese. That will begin tomorrow night at 7:40, Saturday at 7:10, Sunday at 7:20, and we are back on Peacock. So, nationally televised game, which is a lot of fun for this Detroit Tigers team, which has now lost 3 in a row. They fall to 18-20 on the year. They are a game back of the Cleveland Guardians for first place in the AL Central. They have a half-game lead on Chicago and Kansas City and a 1.5-game lead on Minnesota. So a tightly contested race of teams 500 or worse here in the AL Central, and that was a tough series-sweeping loss to the Boston Red Sox. It'll be the Cleveland Cavaliers and your Detroit Pistons tonight.
6: Detroit basketball!
0: Game 2 of the Eastern Conference semifinals coming off of that big-time 111-101 victory. And look, I know that, I heard some things yesterday about, the team shouldn't have been tied with, 5 minutes to go and they had a big lead. Dude, it's the NBA. The other team's got NBA players, too. In fact, they've got some really good NBA players. You're going to build a lead. Teams are going to come back. It's a game of runs. It's a make or miss league. These things happen.
7: Redungrading wins.
0: Yeah, redungrading wins. Just win the damn game. We'll have more on this with Sean Murphy coming up about 35 minutes past the hour. We're going to try again today after the mishap technologically yesterday. Russell Wilson said he's weighing offers not only from the New York Football Jets, but also from network television. My question is, what network TV would it be? Wilson is having talks with CBS Sports about becoming an NFL studio analyst, according to The Athletic. CBS. So that would put him out there with Nate Burleson, Russell Wilson. Who else is on CBS?
7: J.J. Watt? Or is he calling games? I don't remember which.
0: Yeah, are they trying to replace the whole Cowher crew? Is that what they're trying to do? Move on from Boomer and Cowher, and they're just trying to slowly but surely?
7: I don't know. Go to the Jets.
0: Go to the Jets. Johnny Manziel and Bob Menery are going to fight May 23rd. Bob Menery, the
7: please be on a subscription service so I don't have to be. It doesn't pop up anywhere in my feed.
0: Yeah, I don't know where it's going to be.
7: Put it on Tubi. I don't have that.
0: Put it on Tubi because Ryan doesn't have it. Patriots quarterback Drake May has backed Mike Vrabel. He's not worried about the distraction. However, the New York papers have posted now that in 2021, while Diana Rossini was pregnant, these two were they rented a boat together. Huh. Interesting. Haven't seen that on the old ESPN site there. ESPN had to have known, right? I mean, I did see that some of her former colleagues had called that out. Like, well, man, this is incredible, especially during COVID, to get those kind of interviews. Like, how are you doing this? Oh, my God. It's like, yeah, how are you doing this? Knicks OG Anunoby has exited game 2 with an apparent leg injury. More on that coming up. The Lakers, we don't know what the timetable is going to be for Luka Doncic and when he'll be able to return from the grade 2 hamstring strain. I thought when he went to Spain for the treatment, he was going to be fine. But this injury happened against the Oklahoma City Thunder on April 2nd. He hasn't played since. And he was up for, you know, he was in the MVP conversation. He was having a great season. Then he went overseas. Then he came back. Got to be careful right now in Spain because they got the everything going on there with that cruise ship near the Canary Islands, and that's a whole mess. Tampa Bay's Anthony Cirelli, Colorado's Brock Nelson, and Montreal's Nick Suzuki are finalists for the Selke Trophy, according to the NHL. It's voted on by members of the Professional Hockey Writers Association, handed out to the forward who best excels in defensive aspects of the game. So best defensive forward. Speaking of the NHL, the salary cap is going to increase up to $104 million for next season. So that's pretty cool. That's an infusion of about $8.5 million. So when you think about, you know, what the cap might look like, that's pretty good. $8.5 million is, yeah, that's a star player right there. Or two to three, you know, it could be two mid-level players, could be three lower tier players. Like that's a roster spot right there. So that is going to be that's going to be great. Starting next season, the maximum salary for a player will be $20.8 million. The NHL's highest paid player is set to be the Minnesota Wild star Kirill Kaprizov, who will be $17 million per season on his extension when that kicks in. That is a just ridiculous number from NHL standards. Sources say the 76-team NCAA basketball tournament is in the final steps, so they're getting ready to put a stamp on this. We've got some news from the college football coaches as well. They're getting ready to do away with conference football championship games, and they are getting ready to expand the playoff, and people are worried about the game between Michigan and Ohio State because, hypothetically, you could rest your starters. I don't know. It could be a big mess. Houston Astros infielder Carlos Correa has suffered a torn tendon in his left ankle. He will undergo season-ending surgery, according to the club, yesterday. Correa did tell reporters he suffered a complete tear while taking swings in the batting cage before Tuesday's game against the Dodgers. Yikes. Gabe Alvarez, the manager of the Detroit Tigers AAA team, the Toledo Mudhens, was fired on Tuesday after sending an inappropriate text message to a female colleague. So he came out with a statement, the 52-year-old was let go. The club said they weren't going to have any further comment, but he decided to get ahead of it and release a statement of his own. We had Stanley Cup playoff hockey last night. The Sabres 4-2 winners over the Canadiens in their series opener. So Buffalo leads it 1-0. And the Anaheim Ducks pick up a road win against the Vegas Golden Knights 3-1 to tie their series at one game apiece. We've got one game tonight. It'll be an 8 o'clock puck drop on TNT, True TV, and HBO Max. That is the Carolina Hurricanes on the road with their 2-0 series lead in Philadelphia to take on the Flyers tonight from Xfinity Mobile Arena. We will step aside when we return. What took place in the association last night? We had a couple of games. We'll talk about them next here at Spin on Sports.
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14: A Better Life with Dr. Sanjay Gupta.
15: You know, one of the weirder things I've seen on social media lately is parents feeding their babies butter, like whole sticks of butter. They swear that it helps them feel fuller after meals and get a good night's sleep, among other things. There's actually something to this. You know, butter is full of fat, which a rapidly growing infant needs, but eating butter all the time results in, quote, boxing out other important nutrients they need as well. Spokesperson for the Academy of Nutrition and Dietetics told us she recommends half a teaspoon to a teaspoon melted and then added to a puree. Or as they get older, you can drizzle oil or melted butter over cooked vegetables, she told us. We never say just give butter by itself, and it's not the only source of fat she would recommend. Avocados, hummus, fish, they are great sources of fat as well, and also great foods to introduce. I'm Dr. Sanjay Gupta, helping you live a better life.
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1: Welcome back here to Spin on Sports. Great Voice Network. Great to have you riding along with us. That's right, I'm Anthony, 866-365-SPIN is the number, 866-365-7746. Ryan, your boy Andre Drummond got some minutes last night. I don't know what to make
2: of it. He's not my boy, he's Dan's boy.
1: He's Dan's boy, too. Dan loves him some Andre Drummond. You know, in the first game, the Knicks blow out the Sixers, 137-98, and Philly's got everybody available. And then in game two, we find out yesterday, prior to going into the game, that Joel Embiid is going to be unavailable due to two injuries. It's like, okay, well, now he's not available. Well, okay, and then they lose by six. How is that possible? How is that possible? And Jalen Brunson had a nice game. He had one shot, I think it was maybe like third quarter, maybe fourth quarter, where he hit this turnaround mid-range, like near the free throw line, that was just, I mean, I know his shooting percentage wasn't great last night, but that little son of a gun, he hits some shots where it's like, yeah, this dude's a problem right now. Like, he is getting better. And good for him. You know, like, good for him. You know, the New York fans, you know, something false to cheer about. I don't believe in the Sixers. I don't believe in their process. Cameron was on First Take. I don't know if you saw any of that, but he was getting after Stephen A. Smith and Kendrick Perkins and talking about why he doesn't believe in the New York Knicks, and he went through the chronological history of the New York Knicks. Hilarious. I thought it was fabulous television right there. The day that I ever thought that Cameron would be on a Walt Disney Company television network, it beyond me. And I'm a huge fan of the Diplomats. Huge fan. Love Cameron. Purple Haze, the album, like, come home with me. I mean, incredible. It's what I grew up listening to, because that made a lot of sense, but whatever. Love that stuff. Only Cameron could, you know, say he got the boosters boosting, got computers putin'. What is he doing on television on ESPN? But the dude is funny. Do you ever watch his podcast with Mace? Is that what you call a podcast that's a show that streams? I mean, I don't really know. We just kind of...
3: They just started calling everything podcast that's not on television.
1: Okay, so we'll just call it, yeah. His podcast with Mace is hilarious. Now, those two are so funny. It's just funny. Like, I don't know. But you get a good performance from Jalen Brunson. I'm still not buying into the Knicks, because why would I? This game had 25 lead changes, right? And this is without Joel Embiid, who, you know, now you don't have him, and you got blown out 137-98. It ran out of the building in game number one. Now you don't have Joel Embiid, and now you get in a game that has 25 lead changes, which is the most in a playoff game in 11 years. It was tied 14 times. Neither team led by more than 7 points the entire contest. I mean, that was a great game. OG Anunoby put up 24, but then he left the game late, went into the locker room, did not return to the bench. Mike Brown said after the game that he didn't have an update on his status. Boy, that would be a blow right there. Cat, after all that, he had 20 and 10, SEC, along with 7 assists for the Knicks. Do you think I look like Karl Anthony Towns, by the way? I was so insulted. Oh, a customer, Craig Lipford, walked into the store, and he's like, hey, you know, every time he walks in the store, he makes a bunch of noise. You always hear him before you see him. He'd be like, ew, ew, in the front of the store. Like, he just walks in the store and acts like he owns the place, right? It's hilarious. And he comes back, taught himself how to walk again after a surgery, went awry, and they clipped a part of his spine, and they paralyzed him, and he's like, I'm going to walk again. So he teaches himself how to walk, and it's an incredible story. He's the most positive person under the sun. He walks back to the meat room, and he comes back. He just walks back behind the counter, too. Like I said, like, he owns the place. He walks back there. He's like, hey, Anthony. I'm like, yeah. What's up, Lip? And he goes, you know what you kind of look like? And I'm like, who? He goes, you look like Cat from the Knicks. And I'm like, you are so insulting right now. I don't look anything like him. What do you mean? And he's like, yeah, you do. And so, you know, I don't think so. Not at all. I'm like, you are nuts. I think I look like Carl Anthony Towns. I'm insulted.
3: Say, if Cat and Bat, Bellino Anthony Towns.
1: No, absolutely not. Tyrese Maxey scores 26 for the 76ers. And, you know, you fell down 3-1 behind Boston. Now, the big thing here for Philly is New York loses OG Anunoby. We don't know what the severity of the injury is. So, who knows? He could come back in Game 3 and be just fine. All the Knicks did was hold serve. The Knicks just did what they were supposed to do, and they won their two games at home. Great. Now what you have to do is go back to Philadelphia, and now you got to win your two games at home, and you make it a best of three. Steal a road game. Right? I mean, that's it. And then, you know, you think about, like, the 76ers, who, that's a team that won game two in Boston, you know, without Embiid, while he was still recovering from his appendectomy. You know, they got 19 points from Paul George and Kelly Oubre, 17 from VJ Edgecombe. And they were ahead for the final time. It was 99-96. Kelly Oubre hit a three-pointer before Josh Hart, who appeared to injure his left hand or wrist in the third quarter, left the game, made a three-pointer with about 6:52 remaining. And, I mean, it was a great game. It was fun. It was chaotic. It was hectic. You get everything you wanted. And then game two came on the television last night. And the Spurs just said, like, you know, after game one, a 104-102 defeat, they had just had enough. And here's what's really interesting. Really, really interesting. In game one, Minnesota beats San Antonio 104-102. Victor Wembanyama played 40 minutes in that game. 40. That's coming off of, in the conference quarterfinals, you know, in games where, you know, he did bounce his head off the floor, but he played 33, 34, 34 minutes. Then comes out and plays 40 minutes in game one, only has to play 26 minutes in game two. Why do I bring this up? I bring this up because over the course of the regular season, he rarely plays over 30 minutes a night. Rarely. And so I was very, very interested to see when you have to play a whole bunch of games, and luckily they were able to, you know, get rid of Portland with relative ease. But, you know, you got to go for 40 minutes. Like, what happens when you're asked to carry a little bit more of the load when you necessarily haven't done that all season? So just something to keep your eyes open with Victor Wembanyama as this series goes on. If things get a little bit tighter, you know, with Minnesota winning game number one, very, very shocking. If things get a little bit tighter and they ask Wemby to have to play more, he really hasn't gotten up to full speed, you know, because he doesn't have to play that much. And they didn't have to play him that much last night. They were able to get big-time bench contributions. Basically, everybody from San Antonio played. Wemby was only out there for 26 minutes, had 19 points, 15 rebounds, 2 assists, couple of blocks, a steal, all 5 scorers in double figures. Stephon Castle had a hell of a ball game. De'Aaron Fox is playing really well. I like the roster makeup overall. Your boy Harrison Barnes had 12 points in 15 minutes, a little microwave action off the bench. He was 2 of 5 from 3, 4 of 7 from the field. Couple of rebounds as well, was a plus 18. Dylan Harper, off the pine in 22 minutes, had 11 points from Rutgers. That Dylan Harper. So get some Big Ten shooty hoops. They got a good team. They are a well assembled, very young team. And to be honest with you, I'm happy for De'Aaron Fox. I am. Like, that's a guy that I think he's a likable character in this league. He's been around the block. He's played for a couple of different teams that really haven't been great, and now he gets to, you know, find his way here to a team that's got a lot of promise. Tonight's games, game number one, Cavs-Pistons. Detroit obviously leads that series 1-0, and then followed up by Lakers-Thunder in OKC. Thunder blew the doors off the Lakers in game one. That'll be game two tonight at 9:30. Both of these games on Amazon Prime Video. We'll talk more about the Cavs and the Pistons on the other side with Sean Murphy. We're going to try this again this morning. That's next here, Spin on Sports.
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14: A better life with Dr. Sanjay Gupta.
15: In recent years, scientists have really dialed up the urgency to understand PFAS, sometimes referred to as forever chemicals because of how long they take to break down. The latest study found these chemicals may be aging men in their 50s and 60s a bit faster than men who are younger or older or women of any age. Experts we talked to said the accumulation of PFAS may lower testosterone levels in men, impair sperm quality, and increase risks of testicular and kidney cancer. Women, it seems, just seem to be able to clear PFAS faster. Now, whether you're a man or a woman, trying to limit your exposure is a great idea. Three ways to do that. Filter your drinking water. Don't use non-stick cookware like Teflon, and avoid fast food packaging, which are sometimes coated with these chemicals. I'm Dr. Sanjay Gupta, helping you live a better life.
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1: Welcome back here to Spin On Sports, Great Voice and Network. Great to have you riding along with us. That's Ryan. I'm Anthony. Join us on the horn right now. We're going to try this again. We tried it yesterday. It might not have worked, but it might work today. His name is Sean Murphy. Find him on X at Sean F. Court. Sean, can you hear us?
2: Anthony.
1: Yes.
2: I'm here. We made it happen. Let's go.
1: Wow.
2: Yesterday might have been the first time that a Ben Wallace gong didn't bring good things. But you know what? We're here. Murphy's Law ain't getting us down today. Let's go.
1: Yeah. You know, as I was saying yesterday, and I don't even know if anybody heard me, we tried to call Sean Murphy, and we got Murphy's Law instead. You know what? Game number one. The Pistons, in that first quarter, they jumped out all over the Cleveland Cavaliers, 37-21. And one of the things that really stood out to me, Sean, is the fact that the Detroit Pistons played an entire quarter of NBA basketball without a single turnover. Talk about taking care of the basketball. Really been one of the Achilles heels of this club, has been a little loosey-goosey with the rock. They handled it well. And it really, I mean, you talk about getting a little bit of a return there. They end up winning the quarter by 16 points, really setting the tone for the rest of the game.
2: Mm-hmm. It felt like that first half in particular really was a group that recognized the lessons that they learned and the hole that they really dug themselves in that first round. Like, you know, they talked about how, you know, they talked as a group about the importance of protecting home court, of making sure that you go out and win and make, you know, like take care of the things you worked so hard for in the regular season. And then, you know, on top of that, you have like, you know, guys like Jalen Duren, where, you know, like, I feel like he's kind of been like a microcosm of like what's been going on with the Pistons all postseason long when they've been struggling, where it's like, I think he's getting out of his head and he's just getting into the areas where he could focus on winning. And it just felt like, you know, and I heard you talk about how, you know, like basketball's a game of runs. And I know people were, you know, freaking out about that second half comeback, but like the Pistons came out and ultimately they did what they were supposed to do. They got the job done. And I think they should feel really good going into game two.
1: Yeah, I was surprised about, you know, people talking about the fact that, oh, okay, Cleveland came back. Yeah, I mean, they have NBA players. They're supposed to come back. You know, they're not supposed to, and it's not supposed to be like what happened to Minnesota, you know, last night, where you just get ran off the floor by, you know, 38 points. That's not supposed to happen in a playoff game. And what I thought was really interesting, you mentioned Jalen Duren getting out of his head. He finishes with 11 points and 12 rebounds, along with 4 assists. That game gets tied there in the late stages, and it's Cade Cunningham to Jalen Duren, not once, not twice, but 3 times consecutively. JD played really well. He was active. You know, sure, he was only 4 of 11 from the floor. You know, he did hit one step back where it was kind of like, oh, okay, a little jab step, a little jumper. Okay, let's mix up the bag here a little bit. You know, so some of the shots didn't fall, but he just looked a whole lot more comfortable in game number one of this series, which we absolutely have to have, considering the fact that Jared Allen and Evan Mobley present such a front court threat.
2: Yeah, no question. And the series is so interesting because on one hand, there are some unique challenges, obviously, from the, you know, from the offensive creation standpoint, you know, that the Cleveland Cavaliers provide. You know, don't get me wrong, they were a 60-plus win basketball team last year for a reason, right? But compared to the Orlando Magic, I think, you know, in particular, I think the Pistons might have a little bit of an easier time, if anything, in some areas, just because the physicality and the length and the strength that Orlando brought. I mean, like, they had like multiple guys in the court who were 6'10 plus, who were super strong, who could, you know, who could beat into guys. And that was probably like the one team in the Eastern Conference where, you know, like the Pistons like were really going to struggle with their physicality because they can match it. And so whereas the Cleveland, it's like even with like Evan Mobley, who's a defensive player of the year, Jared Allen, who, you know, is like an all defensive player in his own right, those guys, you know, are so, you know, quite frankly, don't have as much muscle, a little bit scrawnier. And for me, it's like, I think like the key of this series of the Pistons is how can you take advantage of that? How can you beat them up in the paint? How can you control the interior? Because I think it's like, if the Pistons want to come out of the series with the win, I think they just have to make it as uncomfortable and as much of a slog fight for the Cavaliers as humanly possible.
1: You know, I asked this question to Joe Varden of The Athletic. I want to ask you the same thing. Which club do you think actually has more pressure on them to win this series? I believe it's the Cleveland Cavaliers. I think that the way that they kicked J.B. Bickerstaff to the curb, I think that the way that Kenny Atkinson came in and they were a one seed before and it didn't work out and they can't seem to get over the hump in the second round of the playoffs. They add James Harden. They go out and pick up Dennis Schroeder. Like, they've assembled a pretty good roster. I think there is more pressure on Donovan Mitchell and this Cleveland Cavaliers team, and I still think that the Pistons are playing with house money, even though they're the one seed.
2: Mm-hmm. I think for the Pistons, I mean, I remember before the season, Tom Gores wrote that big letter talking about how his expectation for this season was advancing in the postseason. And so if that is indeed the goal, the Pistons kind of already did what they were setting out to do in some ways. As for the Cavaliers, not only, you know, like you said, they bring in James Harden, they trade away a Darius Garland who's 10 years younger. Mm. And so Cleveland, they essentially went out at this deadline and said, it's now or never. We have to do it within these next couple of years. And so if Cleveland has yet another second round exit for two guys and Donovan Mitchell and James Harden, who their career has just been but a massive second round exit, I think it would be profoundly disappointing. And I think it's like, let me put it this way. If Detroit loses this series, yeah, they might go into the summer and they might look to be a little aggressive. But I think you expect just about everything to stay intact. If Cleveland loses the series, all bets are off. Even a guy like Kenny Atkinson, who was a coach of the year last year, who's, you know, like a, you can already see the difference schematically between Cleveland and Orlando on the offensive side. You can see, man, you know, Cleveland's just super well organized. They run a tight ship. Even he could be gone if they lose this year because the pressure's just that hot.
1: Wow, wouldn't that be something? You know, Sean, I was so excited to be able to see a little bit of the hustle man, Ron Holland. I thought that, you know, they went to him a little bit in the Orlando series, and then for whatever reason, you know, JB just wasn't comfortable. Whatever the matchup might have been, he didn't like it, and I get it. Like, I understand the playoffs are so finicky that you only have small windows. And I know that Ron only played 10 minutes, but I thought the 10 minutes, you know, obviously the buzzer beater was cool, but the 10 minutes that he gave the Pistons just from a high quality defensive effort, because I really think that's where Detroit is going to be able to win this series. If they can really force that issue defensively on Donovan Mitchell, on James Harden, we have some youth on our side with guys like Asar, guys like Ron Holland, guys like, Danis Jenkins. You know, we've got some guys that are not afraid to, you know, really get up in your shorts and press you defensively. And I think that that's where we can kind of win this thing, is by running and throwing some different bodies at these guys. And then, you know, the Javante Green, that didn't work out so well. You know, Duncan Robinson had some struggles defensively, which is what you kind of expect. But I like the idea of getting Ron Holland some minutes, even if it is only 8, 10, 14 minutes a game, just to throw a different body and a little bit more juice at Cleveland defensively.
2: Yeah, it's so interesting, you know, how the playoffs bring so many just like different matchup problems, and how some guys are great for like one series, but then it can almost like they're borderline unplayable in another. And I think with Ron, like, I think he just came out in that first round, and he's a player who plays with a lot of emotion and with a lot of energy. And I think he struggled to channel that in the Orlando series. Like, I think he brought himself into situations where he was getting quick fouls, where he just wasn't able to impact the game in the way that he would like to. And so I'm glad that JB went back to Ron at the start of the series, because, I mean, Ron was like, I believe him and Javante Green both were like some of like the league leaders and steals. And, you know, like the energy that they brought, you know, that they bring, you know, Ron in particular, just his athleticism and speed in the open court too. Like, if you get the ball to him, like going to the cup, there's very few guys who are going to be able to catch him in that situation. And it's almost kind of interesting too, because even like an Isaiah Stewart, who's someone that, you know, obviously has been incredible for the Pistons all year long. He had 8 blocks in one of the games in the Orlando series. But even after that, like, he's just kind of been struggling to find his way, you know, like firmly into the rotation, like every single night for like consistent chunks. So the nice thing with the depth that the Pistons have is it gives JB the luxury to say, I'm going to go with the guys that are getting the job done. And with the camaraderie and with the relationships he's built, he's able to, you know, still keep those players' trust. And, you know, for the fact for Ron to be a young guy, to go through the discouragement of being benched in a postseason series, and then to come back and to play the way he did in game 1, that just speaks to his character to me. So I just, props to him for how he played in that game. And I expect him, you know, as long as he's playing like that, he's going to be hard to keep on the bench.
1: Yeah, no doubt about that, man. Asar Thompson, I mean, this guy, I just super freak. I mean, the chase down block was awesome. That layup in which he went up and under on the reverse, that was incredible. His ability with the basketball in his hand, like, I like it. I want to see him, you know, getting more involved on, you know, on the offensive side. And we talk so much about the fact that he and Jalen Duren are non-shooters on the perimeter. So what can you do with a guy like an Asar Thompson to be able to get him the basketball more, to get him more involved offensively, where, you know, it might not necessarily be transition based, even though if it is, like, so be it. Like, I don't care how you score, just score. But he finishes with 11-8-5, a steal and a block, and the dude is all over the place. He defends like a madman. Like, he has been so vitally important to this team. And in an era where there's so much emphasis put on shooting the basketball, he's such a throwback that I would contend that he's probably like the second or third most important player on this team.
2: Oh, he's been incredible this postseason. And I think, like, I think Cade is clearly, you know, Cade's been their best player, Asar has been their most, like, their most consistent player. And, you know, I think, you know, to your point, you know, like, with Asar and the shooting stuff, there definitely is, you know, that definitely is a real thing. And that's something that JB's, you know, over time had to learn to adjust around. But I think the truth of the matter of it is, Asar, of all the guys who are like the quote unquote non-shooters we've seen, like you think of like the Ben Simmons of the world and things like that, he's the one where I think he does the best job of still finding ways to be effective and not letting that mentally bog him down. Because if a guy's sagging off of him on the three-point line, he will gladly attack them and go to the paint. If he's someone that, even though, you know, like, he can't necessarily, you know, like, create his own shot, you know, like, outside of the interior, he's someone that can still carry the ball up and still, like, generate offense and be someone that can, you know, like get the ball out of Cade's hands and make playmaking, like, make sound playmaking decisions. But then on top of that, he does a really good job of playing the baseline, being in the cutter position, you know, like, being near the basket, being able to get easy opportunities that way. And then he's also someone who's, like, more than willing to set screens and, you know, like, find other ways to do dirty work to be effective. And so even though, like yes, Asar Thompson, the shooting thing, you definitely want to see that get better in the future. I think the mistake we make with Asar sometimes is we focus so much on the things he can't do that we forget to recognize that this is a 22-year-old who's already the best perimeter defensive player in the world. Like, I saw a crazy statistic that in the first round, Asar had 16 steals and 16 blocks. The only players that were not bigs to do that in a playoff series, this is per Jim Costa, LeBron twice and Asar Thompson this series. That's the list.
1: Wow.
2: So it's like, yes, focus all you want on the shooting stuff. At a certain point when he's doing stuff like that, I don't care. You know what I mean? He's just too good.
1: Yeah, you know, he's been so good. And when the shot comes along, because his brother, you know, offensively is pretty dynamic. And it's fun to see his brother, yep, you know, sitting there courtside and enjoying, like, wow, look at my brother play, right? And
2: no question.
1: Amen Thompson out there. And, you know, it's like, yeah, I mean, I know he can do it, but to, you know, I've seen him do it in games, but to watch it from a fan's perspective, I thought that was, you know, obviously very, very unique there. And to see what he can bring to the table and to see that, yes, like, defense still matters. If he does develop a jump shot at whatever point that this might happen, watch out, because Asar Thompson would be it just incredibly, incredibly dangerous. We can't talk about game one without talking about the impact of Danish Jenkins. I mean, you know, I was a little nervous there in series number one, but my goodness, he came alive late in the series there against the Magic, and he picked up right where he left off. What a ball game he had. 12 points, 7 rebounds, 3 assists, 4 steals, active, all over the place, defending, passing. I get a little worried when he makes a shot because I think he turns into like Danis Curry or Steph Jenkins, you know what I'm saying? Like, all of a sudden,
2: Danis Iverson.
1: Yeah, exactly. He doesn't see a shot that he doesn't love, but I thought that he played exceptionally well in 29 big minutes.
2: Yeah, the thing that I love about Danis is whether he has 50 points or is 0 of 50 from the field, he plays with the same level of confidence in Moxie. And like JB, he talked about how, you know, if you don't show young players that you trust them, they don't develop. And they can't develop.

0: when he was in the starting lineup, and when, you know, like when Cade Cunningham was out, because I think that allowed him, you know, to just get right into the game and to get his impact felt right away. Whereas I think a lot of times, especially for these guys who come into the league, you know, being used to being the guy or being the starter, there's a lot of adjustments that come with being ready and staying ready and coming off the bench and not knowing whenever your opportunity is going to come. And so I think there's just a lot of factors into like, oh yeah, by the way, this is his first real postseason. And, you know, to go out and do what he did in game seven and then to extend that into game one. I mean, Danis just continues to be on the short list of best stories in the NBA to me this season.
1: Yeah, he's been incredible. And his impact, you know, that he showed in game number one, you know, whether the shot was going in or not, getting in there amongst the trees and rebounding, you know, pushing the action, defending, bringing that energy. Mm-hmm. Boy, we're going to need all of that for game number two later on tonight from Little Caesars Arena. His name is Sean Murphy. Find him on X at Sean Half Court. Sean, my man, I'm so glad we were able to connect. Will you be in attendance at the Slice tonight?
0: I will be in the peaks of Pizza Box Palace.
1: All right, my man. Well, that sounds fantastic. We'll see you there. Enjoy the game. And we'll see if the Pistons can't walk away with a 2-0 series lead as the series will shift back to Cleveland after this. Thank you, my friend.
0: Anthony, thanks so much for having me on. Always glad to do it. If you ever want to do it again with me not breaking your studio setup, let me know. I'd be more than glad to.
1: We'll get away from Murphy's Law and just get back to regular Sean Murphy. There he goes.
0: Be absolutely. Sure to find
1: him, on X at Sean Half Court. And it's exciting, man. It's great that we have, you know, for all of Ryan's early morning struggles this morning with the Detroit Tigers, Ryan, at least we have our Detroit Pistons, right? And that is, it's proof of life right now. It is proof of life. Tonight's game, a reminder, if you were going to watch it on the old television, you got to open up a streaming service app. It is on Amazon Prime for game number two, Prime Video between the Detroit Pistons and the Cleveland Cavaliers, tipping off at 7 o'clock. That will be followed up by OKC and the L.A. Lakers game two there live from Oklahoma City at 9:30. For Ryan Elke, I'm Anthony Bellino saying so long. We'll see you tomorrow, and we'll recap all the action. Same time, same place, right here on Spin on Sports.
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0: Ohio State or Penn State hold. But the way that the construction of their stands are, where it's almost like it's just looping inward, that just gets real loud down there, out there in Oregon. So I think that one's going to be a tough one. And I would imagine that that contest will probably be one of those Big Ten Saturday
1: night. Well, that's what I'm hoping. It's not a night game. Here's what I think. Because I didn't choose them, it's because it's going to be one of those big noon kicks. I know it's not a noon. They'll probably put it at a 3 o'clock or something like that, because they did that to Ohio State. Remember, the Ohio State game last year
0: was it a night game or no?
1: No, it wasn't. It wasn't a night game. They played Oregon in the, was it day game? It was a day game, I think.
0: It was like a late afternoon.
1: Right,
0: game.
1: That's what I'm saying. They didn't Big Ten. They didn't do the night game like we just said.
0: It was night for us Eastern time zone folk.
1: We didn't feel it. I mean, we felt the night game, but they didn't see the night game.
0: Well, yeah, because they just felt just the intensity of that game in general. But it was a night game for us, and trust me, I felt that because again, I had to stay up late to watch said game.
1: Can't use that because you were here. You were here in this office. You're using that.
0: Well, no, I'm pretty sure that I was probably home for when that game kicked off, but I still had to stay up and watch it and then turn around and wake up at 6 o'clock in the morning to come do a Sunday show when we had our old time at 8 o'clock in the morning. That sucked. Thank God we found a way to switch that up where I can sleep in an extra hour and a half at the very least and then come in and be grumpy on a Sunday morning.
1: I get it.
0: But I think when I say night game, I think it'll be a night game in terms of Eastern Standard Time.
1: I got you.
0: So, I mean, it'll be Big Ten Saturday night, but in terms of Eastern time zone Saturday night kind of thing. It'll be like a 4:30, 4 o'clock kickoff out in Eugene. But it'll still be nighttime by the time the game comes to an end. It'll be pretty dark by about like 5, 6 o'clock probably.
1: Yeah, because it's late in the year. Right, you're good.
0: So I think it's Oregon. I think it's Indiana. Oklahoma, I think, should be being so early in the season.
1: Oh, boy's going to be, look, they're going to bring their quarterback back. He's back. He's going to be playing. They think that they're going to win the game. It's a game that if Michigan doesn't red letter this game and say this is the game we need to show the nation that we're on top of our game, it's an answer game. It's a game that tells you we're organized, we're ready to play.
0: Right.
1: You got one game before the game you need to play this game against a national team. It's just like last year when we went in, we played, New Mexico State? It was New Mexico State last year.
0: I think it was just straight up New Mexico.
1: Oh, okay.
0: We didn't have a cowboy, on the other side of the field.
1: But we did.
0: It was Wolfpack, yeah.
1: Okay. And so we went into Oklahoma.
0: I'm sorry, they call themselves Lobos. Sorry, whatever.
1: We call them Lobos.
0: It's still a damn wolf, regardless at the end of the day. But yeah, I mean, they played New Mexico the night prior, the week prior, and then went out to Oklahoma,
1: which was a banger of a game.
0: Until the second half.
1: Until the second half, but it was a hell of a game. And look, this is the time. If you want to pay back, this is payback time.
0: Yeah, absolutely. And I think there's guys on Michigan's team this year that are also going to be looking on the other side of the field, and they're going to see one of their former allies in Cole Sullivan.
1: Exactly.
0: Too.
1: You got to pay. Hey, he gets paid back too.
0: Yeah. So like he's gonna want to come into the house, to the house and say, hey, I went somewhere better. And there are going to be guys on this side saying, you done messed up, Coley boy, and we're going to turn you into coleslaw.
1: Wow.
0: Bad joke.
1: Hey, that's like a dad joke, wasn't it?
0: Yeah, I think I have to call up my program director on my other station to see, am I certified to say a dad joke on the air?
1: Oh, my God, when you that's just his said coleslaw.
0: It's like, do I got to clear it with the other program director that I use his gimmick? Or what? I don't know. I don't know what to do with my hands at that point. But I think there's going to be some animosity with some of the guys that, from the team last year that are a part of it still this year, and they're going to look and go, Cole, You made a mistake. You should have stayed.

0: here, and we're going to prove to you why you should have stayed here. And we're going to go out there. We're going to give you 60 minutes of black and blue football, just like you should have had, you know, like you would have played if you're still here.
1: No, you're right. You're right. I don't have a problem with it. Either one of those games being, I think it's going to be, hey, look, you got to sure have noticed that you're here to play football. It introduces you to the nation because that's going to be a nationally televised game.
0: All I'll say is this, too, is I got another game I got circled, but it's I don't have it as a top two, but it should be one to keep your eyeballs peeled on as a trap game early this year.
1: Iowa?
0: Yep.
1: Yeah. Iowa's always one of those trap games.
0: Because it's always freaking Iowa.
1: Exactly. It's Iowa.
0: Uh-huh.
1: And it's the same damn coach for how many years? He keeps going, and he keeps going. He is the dean of all deans.
0: He is the crypt keeper of the Big Ten.
1: Exactly.
2: I never die. I'm coming back. I'm going to keep kicking. Bear watch out. I'm only going to score a whopping 9 points.
1: And Fitzgerald, he's coming in for the first time, too.
0: Mm-hmm.
1: I mean, we didn't take him, but look, that's going to be a heck of a game.
0: And I think one closeted Michigan State fan that texts in, that hasn't texted in a while was probably going to be really excited about that one.
1: You're right,
0: Oh, my God, Pat, I missed you. I'm so glad you're here.
1: You know, I always said Pat Fitzgerald, he did more with less. At a Northwestern.
0: Oh, you're absolutely right.
1: He was the best coach in the conference. I always said that because he could do more with less.
0: You're absolutely right. You're not wrong in the least bit with that. You know, it was always mind-blowing how it was weird always seeing how the hell Northwestern end up being at the, you know, in the Big Ten title game.
1: Exactly.
0: Like, how are you doing that?
1: Right.
0: How do you do that? How do you do that? We don't know. But somehow you find a way. And, hey, respect for that. I agree with you there. You know, you do you, boo-boo.
1: Right.
0: But
1: so I'm just saying, Michigan doesn't travel in the month of September. They travel the first time in October, October 3rd.
0: Mm-hmm.
1: And that's Minnesota.
0: Yep.
1: That would be the Brown Jug game.
0: That would be correctamundo, sir. It really would be. Yeah. But like I said, that would be one game you just kind of keep circled a little bit. Is just keep an eye on that Iowa game. For some reason, Kirk Ferentz always finds a way to just pull one out of the bag, you know, out of the bag of tricks, so to speak. You know,
1: no, they just hang around. They just browbeat you, off tackle, and then slip you with a tight end over the middle.
0: Mm-hmm. Always seems to be that way.
1: So I get it. I saw that. I saw that one too and said, ooh, yeah.
0: I might be hungover for that game. It's supposed to be one of our good friends' wedding the night prior. So.
1: Oh, that's. Yes, that's uh-huh. True statement. I remember.
0: Yep. So Uncle Miz might be coming in not showered. A little fresh, if you will. What's that smell? Oh, it's probably the champagne that I decided to buy cheap to celebrate.
1: I celebrated last night. There you go.
0: There you go. That'll be the case. At least the excuse I'll give.
1: 734-998-1050. 734-998-1050. What's up, Rodney?
3: How's it going, guys? How are you?
1: Good. How are you, Rodney?
3: Not bad. How are you guys? So if Mills is going to come in fresh, if he needs to use the pineapple or whatever Pines Tree air freshener from the cab, and roll it all over like Tommy Boy.
0: Just hang a whole bunch of them underneath my arms. Just, you know, luckily I'll be like the only one in the studio. And if anyone busts in, I go, no, go get out. Just have to pull out, get the Glade in here afterwards, just like. After everything's all done, someone walk in like, "What is Goldberg coming out of? Is that Goldberg coming out of entrance?" No, it's just me trying to make the TK studio smell halfway livable.
3: Okay, because here's my question: is NIL actually transfer outside of non-athletic people?
1: I don't think so.
0: Yeah, no. I don't. I don't think that's the.
1: That's not how it works, Rodney.
0: Yeah, I think it's anything in terms of that's got like NCAA like treading. I think the one weird one is like the esports thing, but that's that again. NIL stuff is confusing to me, so I have no bleeping clue.
3: Okay, we need to start a GoFundMe fund for Jake, Super Jake, who calls in, who
1: Jake,
3: knows
1: the date and time. One game, yeah, one day,
0: our boy Jake in Ann Arbor.
3: That guy, that guy does swimming in every sport known to Michigan. That guy is, he's like the Sparty guy who used to ride his pedal bike around.
1: Okay, I got you.
3: We need some funds for that guy.
0: We'll find a way to get some, get Jake from Ann Arbor some kind of hookup.
1: Excuse me.
3: At least get him a free meal somewhere or something. I don't know.
0: Hey, he's shown up a couple times.
3: Yeah, I'm thinking Minnesota because they're going to Minnesota, and we somehow have you guys always seem to have issues in that building.
0: I'm kind of, I'll be honest, I kind of looked at that,
1: rode a boat guy.
0: Yeah, because this is, I hate to say it for him, but this is the hottest someone's seat has been. And the thing is with Minnesota, it really shouldn't be hot, but like the temperature is hot under, goodness gracious, why do I not remember his name?
1: What are you talking about?
0: The head coach for Minnesota. I don't remember now. I don't know why.
1: He's rowed a boat guy.
0: Yeah, I know. we know. He's Mr. Rowed a Boat.
1: Exactly. Hold on.
3: Call him Mr. Rowed a Boat.
1: PJ Fleck.
3: That's Fleck.
0: Yeah. Fleck of whatever. Anyway, yeah.
3: So, yeah, I think that might be a trap game for them.
1: Okay.
3: Plus, it's their first road game.
1: Right.
3: And, yes, I do agree with Miz that Oregon is, I don't know, that place is different.
0: That's the thing about.
3: Especially if it's a.
0: Yeah.
3: If it's a night game, I have no idea what's going to happen in that one.
0: That's the thing that I'm curious with, because I don't think it, like I said, I think it'll be a night game, like Eastern time. But I don't think they'll do a Big Ten after dark.
1: No, I don't think it's going to be a Big Ten after dark.
0: The only way they would have a Big Ten after dark would be, in terms of Oregon, would be when they play Washington or if they play
1: USC. Both teams are from the West Coast.
0: Yeah, that's the one time I think they'll make it the Big Ten after dark thing. But
1: it's the third game till the season's over. So they play UCLA. That would be probably a 3 o'clock game if they're coming back.
0: Yeah, maybe.
3: I guess it all depends on what network's on. Fox will probably pop that thing out at 8 o'clock.
1: Fox has got that. If it's the Big Ten game of the week, it's gonna be noon. But I don't think they'll do noon because that's too early.
3: They won't. But that's why I can see that as an 8 o'clock. But it also has to factor in what the NFL schedules are screwing around and screwing.
1: No, I don't think they care about the NFL schedules. I think they care about Big Ten schedules, and it's who plays when they play.
0: Yeah, I mean the NFL don't care anyway. No.
1: NFL, you gonna play anyway.
0: Hey, Roger Goodell is just sitting back going, listen, we really could give a rusty you-know-what right now. Like, we're going to do whatever the hell we want to do.
1: Y'all finish up. We going to take that Saturday later on. We got that in 3 weeks.
0: Yeah, we do whatever the hell we want. And you like it.
1: Exactly.
3: I mean, I miss when they used to have Randall College game on Thursday night.
1: The NFL took over that Thursday night kind of thing.
3: Yeah, I know. I mean, that's how I fell in love with my second favorite quarterback, Case Keenum, because Louisville always was on, and Houston was always on.
0: Mm-hmm.
3: These lesser schools, I used to watch those guys nonstop on Thursday. So, I mean, now I have to.
1: That was Big East football then.
0: Yeah.
1: That was Big East football. Yeah, you remember Big East football? It was great.
0: You're right.
3: Yeah. J-Mo, I got a question for you real quick.
1: I'll try to have an answer.
3: I know Philly East, but I could probably chime in. And this is right up his alley. Did you ever freaking tilt the rock with Terry Allen?
1: Terry Allen.
3: Yeah, running back. He was a former Redskin. Sorry, I'm not going to use the Commanders or whatever they're called now.
1: No, did not.
0: Clemson running back, played 86 to 89, got drafted in 1990 to the Minnesota Vikings.
3: For a while.
1: Yeah, I played with him at the Vikings.
3: He was a Viking when you were a Redskin then. So who'd you share the backfield with then?
1: Kelvin Bryant. Okay. Gerald Riggs. Ernest Biner.
3: I know that guy's name.
1: Ernest Biner. Keith Davis. Who else? God, it was a taxi squad of running backs, but yeah, those were the main guys.
3: Okay, did you guys ever bring up the fact that Ernest Biner fumbled?
1: You know what? I'm gonna when he got traded, because Mike Oliphant was drafted when I was drafted, and okay. Mike got traded, and Ernest Biner came, and that was the trade. Ernest Biner came to the Redskins, and we used to joke because you know, hey, backs, put your hand over the ball, keep your cupped hand cupped, right? And we don't want to have any fumbles. And Ernest would always say, "Did somebody mention fumble?" So he would joke on himself. He would always joke on himself.
3: I had to ask the question because you know what I have a long time Lions fan, you know, and the Lions were never on TV because they were horrible. So I became a Browns fan because they were always.
1: They were good. They were good then too. Yeah, you're right. And yeah, they should have won that. Wait a minute. They should have won that game.
3: Dude, they should have won both of those games. What are you talking about? They had two shots at the Super Bowl.
1: Oh my God! It was just. Yeah, Rodney. We'll talk about it later. Thanks for the phone call. I remember that game, and I was like, wow. That was before I even got into the league, though, Miz.
0: Okay.
1: Ernest Biner fumbling that ball, I'll never forget that. I was still here in Ann Arbor.
0: Oh,
1: and
0: really?
1: It was like my junior year.
0: Okay.
1: And then my senior year, and then when I got there, he was still in Cleveland. And then after my second year, Mike Oliphant, who was drafted with me, another running back, he went to Cleveland, and they sent Ernest Biner. I'm like, what the hell is going on here? Why do you keep bringing running backs in?
0: It's like, at that point, you're like, I wasn't seeing the writings on the wall.
1: Right.
0: I should have gotten that detector to see the hidden ink.
1: I mean, bring in Gerald Riggs, and he's running, and he hits a car in the parking lot. Bam! Puts a big dent in it. I'm like, I can't do that. I know I can't do that.
0: I mean, I could, but I'm not.
1: I could, but I ain't going to do that. Yeah. Anyway, we're going to go to a break. We'll come right back. 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
17: You know, I watched a video the other day about kids getting landlines at home. We haven't had a landline in my house in I can't even tell you how long. But seeing these parents about my age being teleported back to their own childhoods, a simpler time before screens, was really powerful. And as for the kids, they sat and had conversations with their grandparents without multitasking or being distracted by a screen. I thought this was a great way to have kids stay in touch with family members and friends without getting sucked into the smartphone era too young. Of course, you need other people close by to hop on board as well if this is something that's going to work. Perhaps most important, I realized, these relics can be a great conversation starter with your children. You can talk about what it really means to be connected in this day and age. Things have changed a lot. I'm Dr. Sanjay Gupta, helping you live a better life.
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0: guy in the biz. 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
1: What?
0: 734-998-1050. What's up, Hadley?
2: All right. Well, let's talk about this Michigan schedule. Let me just say that with Oklahoma and Michigan, I just think listening about that team and their schedule and everything else, and then looking at Michigan's schedule, I think they're going to end up with the same record, 9-3.
3: Oklahoma, Michigan at 9-3.
2: Yeah.
3: Well, no, I don't know. I mean, it's. If Michigan goes 9-3, I think that's a hell of a season for Michigan, especially what experts are projecting, at least in terms of the schedule that Michigan has. It means, hey, they could potentially beat the defending national champs. They could beat Ohio State down in Columbus. They could beat Oregon out there, or they could beat Oklahoma. There's it's a good possibility. I don't know. In the words of Al Borland, I don't think so, Tim.
2: Well, I've been listening to other podcasts and stuff like that. You're familiar with Crane and Cone, so I've been listening to them. They've gone over their schedule with a tooth comb and everything else, and I just think Oklahoma's got a fairly tough schedule this year. I was real surprised that they thought Alabama was going to finish like fifth or sixth this year in the SEC.
3: The SEC is pretty stacked, and of course, I went to go try to look up, Oklahoma's schedule, and of course, my brain is still haven't adjusted to them being in the SEC. I kept looking up Big 12, like, man, do they have like back to back bye weeks? Like, what the hell's going on? Where the hell are they at? Oh, there they are, SEC. That's right.
2: Yeah. Well, if you look at their schedule, if you've got it, do they play Bama?
3: They do not. Oklahoma, I'll be honest. Like
1: Oklahoma's got a good...
3: Their non-conference is very similar to Michigan's. They host UTEP, they go to Michigan, and like last year, they played New Mexico. Their conference schedule is at Georgia. Then you got the Red River Shootout. I'm sorry. Red River Rivalry. I'm sorry. Apparently too much. Kentucky at home, at Mississippi State, home against South Carolina, at Florida, Ole Miss, Texas A&M, and at Missouri. So they avoid Alabama. They avoid LSU. They get the tough. I think they get the toughest of the of the SEC out of the way early with Georgia and Texas.
1: Do they have Mississippi on there?
3: They do have Ole Miss, but that's later in the year. I mean, the two of the last three games of the season, the last three of the season are actually probably going to be the next level of tough games.
1: Right.
3: But they're both at home. They play Ole Miss at home. So what's his face? The guy that was the interim coach last year will have to go to Norman. And same with the Aggies. They'll have to go to Norman as well.
1: Mm-hmm.
3: But their road games are, like I said, at Georgia, at Mississippi State, at Florida. I don't think, Florida still, I think, has got a lot of question marks with their program still.
1: Georgia, Texas will be tough.
3: Texas. Well, Texas being a neutral site, but it's essentially in the backyard of Texas.
1: It's in Dallas, right.
3: And then at Missouri to close the season out. So, like, their road conference schedule, if you exclude Georgia, it's not tough.
1: No.
3: It's not tough if you exclude Georgia.
2: I just see them losing those first two conference games, though, Texas and Georgia.
3: My question with Georgia is who's going to be on the team with all of the off-field stuff that they've had to deal with. And then with Texas, it'll be can Young Manning be able to... will he have the weapons to throw to?
1: No, he doesn't have the greatness within himself. So, I mean, and did they bring enough athletes around him? And I don't think so. I don't think he's – and defensively, do they have them dogs that they had?
3: Well, I will say, and again, this may be the bias in me saying this, but – having Cole Sullivan, I think, helps out at the linebacker position. Where he stacks up in terms of the – like where he's at on the depth chart per se, that's another question. But I do think that he adds a bit of depth that that should work out perfectly fine, at least.
1: You're saying for Texas. You're saying for Oklahoma.
3: Yeah, for OU.
1: I'm saying Texas doesn't have.
3: Oh, that's right.
1: I'm saying Texas doesn't have that kind of. I wasn't talking about Mateer. Mateer is a good quarterback.
3: Yeah.
1: When I mean he just gets to he you know what? He takes a beating. He needs to stop running.
3: Yeah, Mateer needs to hope that his offensive line can hold up for
1: we
3: him.
1: We know he can't hold up. But go ahead, Hadley. I'm sorry.
2: Well, let's see what happens when Texas hosts Ohio State. Then we'll see if Texas is for real or not.
1: Texas ain't for real.
2: Really?
1: Yeah. Okay. I think from the quarterback spot, they're not for real, okay? If they were for real, they would replace that quarterback.
2: Just real quick, Miz, you were doing the breaker music and stuff. You went back old school, archives, the little Snoop Dogg there.
3: Yeah, sometimes.
2: I haven't heard that in a while.
3: Yeah, you know what? I was, you know, looking through, and I'm like, you know, I haven't played some Snoop D-O-double-G in a while. Why not throw that in for our boy Clayton Safey, you know? And must have been to a point where he was playing it, and the FCC did not care for it. That's why they kind of made his phone call sound a little jumbled up. So there's that, too.
2: Yeah, you should play more of that old school from Jamie show. It's always nice to reminisce once in a while.
3: Okay, program director.
2: Hearings. Bruno Mars all the time. Okay. But anyway, I think our two tough games, Game O, are going to be like just like what Miz said. I think game out in Oregon, we haven't beaten them yet out there, I don't think, since they've joined. Yeah, I don't think we've ever beaten them out
1: there. Wait a minute. When did we play them when they joined? When's the last time we played out there when they were Big Ten school?
3: We have never played them
1: out
3: there yet.
1: Thank you.
3: But, I was actually going to check to see if Michigan has ever beaten Oregon out in Eugene.
1: No.
3: Is that true?
1: No, I don't think we have.
3: Okay. I've
1: been the two of them. So, two are the ones that we've been out there to.
3: Yeah, no, trust me. One of them apparently also sold the Detroit Lions in drafting their quarterback. And boy, did that work.
1: Exactly.
3: And boy, did that work out great, didn't it?
1: Exactly.
2: Well, I'm thinking of Washington. We went out there. That's right.
1: Yes, we went to Washington, Hadley. You're right. Yeah. Washington, we went to.
3: Yeah, we went to UW and to SC. Right. Those are the only
1: West Coast schools that we went out to. So far.
3: Yep. That'll change. Well, we get the last one.
2: And I'd be curious to see how UCLA coming to the big house is going to play this year. They're kind of an iffy team. I haven't heard much about them. Did you guys ever catch up anything or hear anything about their spring game?
1: Yeah, Larry said it was a good game.
3: Yeah, I think that was going to be one of the things, but of course Larry's getting himself ready to come back, and I think that was going to be one of the things to ask him was, hey, what'd you see out there? Kind of like what we saw here, but I imagine it was probably kind of the same thing with him, like, oh, you know, just, you know, football team doing football things and just getting people that little taste.
2: I think the other game that's going to be tough, as what Miss said, is Indiana.
1: Oh, my God.
3: That should be, yeah. I mean, again, coming off a national title.
1: Hadley, why don't you just take the whole schedule? Just take the whole schedule, bro. We said give us two teams, and you're busy giving us three. You busy giving us three.
2: I gave you two. I just said Oklahoma just as maybe honorable mention.
1: But you didn't give us three. Okay. But you did.
2: No, I did. But all right. Then I'll change my tune a little bit. It's an honorable mention for Oklahoma, Indiana, and Oregon.
1: Okay, finally. Games. That's what we wanted. Thanks. 734-998-1050. Philly E.
4: Hey, how about my man dropping Terry Allen, huh?
1: Yeah,
4: how about the hell that? Boy, every time that guy got hurt, you get his knee repaired and turn around and run for 1,000 yards.
1: Yeah.
4: He was something else. Listen, I want Oregon. I want them. We lost to them twice on some pretty big games.
1: Yeah, we did.
4: Yeah. You know, 2003, I thought it was going to be an incredible team after we destroyed Ohio State. It was Notre Dame.
1: Notre Dame.
4: Yeah, we destroyed them. I think we shut them out. And, like, all we had to do was get past Oregon, and we really would have, I think we would have had a real – I mean, 2003 team was good anyway, but it could have been a special year. And we went up there and, you know, we made mistakes. And then, of course, in their return trip followed the horror of frickin' App State.
1: Right.
4: And then Dennis Dixon came here and absolutely destroyed us.
1: Dennis Dixon could have won the Heisman Trophy if he stays healthy.
3: Dennis Dixon and Jonathan Stewart, the running back, his tandem, the 1-2
1: right,
3: punch.
1: Yeah, it was.
4: We got wrecked that game, too.
3: Yeah, we did.
4: We weren't mentally ready for that game. Obviously, the App State game is just too devastating, but. So I'm thinking, like, the gods kind of owe us one. Like, I really want to beat them, you know? So, and obviously to go into Hudson would be a huge, huge win. I mean, obviously Cignetti did it, but Cignetti right now is on a different level than everybody else. But, yeah, that's the one I'm really looking forward to. That aside. Oh! The Sixers. Maybe they should have went with last night's lineup in game one.
1: Yeah.
4: They probably should have went with that lineup, right? I don't know. At this point, it's a shame because they played so well, and then down the stretch you can't buy a basket. You know, they only had 12 points in the entire fourth quarter.
1: Yes.
4: That game was there for the taking, dude. It really was. But, you know, they just...
1: New York was trying to give it to them.
4: They just don't have enough, man. And you know what? And New York has something that Philadelphia doesn't have. They have a closer. They got Brunson.
1: Yep.
4: He's an elite shot maker. You know, and you know, when push comes to shove, we're just like every other NBA team. It's either a three-pointer or go downhill and take it to the rack. And the truly special players have a mid-range game. Hello, Michael Jordan, mid-range game. The biggest baskets. Brunson, same stuff. You create off the bounce, and you're a shot maker. Sixers don't have that. It's a shame. I guess the $64,000 question is, how long do you rest this guy? I mean, if he's not truly ready to play in the next game, do you just try to come back to Philly and come with the same lineup and save him for game four?
1: Are you talking about a B? Yeah.
4: I mean, you could do that, or some people are looking for if you fall down 3-0, then it's over anyway. But I almost feel like they could run it back with this same lineup and win in Philadelphia and then bring him back for game four fully rested. Because, I mean, dude, he can't move. And quite frankly, they're a much better defensive team without his liability.
1: Right. He is a liability. And when he plays this, he's stiff. He's too stiff right now. He's too stiff.
4: You know what he is, dude, honestly. He's almost, I mean, obviously when he's okay, he's really good. He almost needs to be on an excellent team and play the 86 Celtic Bill Walton role.
1: Yeah.
4: Right?
1: Yeah.
4: That would be a perfect role for him. But to be like a cornerstone and to be the guy, he just can't remain healthy enough. Now, what kills me is, people in this town calling in, killing this guy on the radio, and I'm like, you have no freaking clue what you're talking about. Like, what did Frank say? You got your pain flesh. They don't last. These seven-footers don't last. Right? What was Walton, 6'11"? You know, this goes all the way back to Walton,
1: it
4: right?
1: It does, you're right.
4: Right? Yeah, you know.
1: Walton had good. Wait a minute. Walton had a great year in
4: 86. Yeah. But I'm just saying, like these big guys, they don't last. Do you think everybody's Kareem?
1: Well, that's what they're compared to.
4: These guys just don't last. And I hate to say it, but if this guy wants a future, that's where he's gonna have. That's what he's gonna have to do. He's just gonna have to play limited minutes on a really good team. I don't know. Maybe Detroit. Hello? You know what I mean? That's what he needs to do. He needs to go somewhere on a really good team and play a limited role where he can contribute, because he can only give you X amount of minutes.
1: What was it? Durham was his guy, is backing him up, right?
4: Yeah, he could help him out.
1: Right.
4: Sure.
1: That's what I'm saying.
4: Yeah, that would be nice. Now, they still need their quote-unquote Robin, but I can't get into that till tomorrow because I don't have enough time. But and I will say this. I don't even have time to get into that, but what the hell. Real quick, though.
1: Yeah, real quick.
4: Donnie Baseball, 8-1. How about that?
1: Oh,
4: that's
1: my
4: pretty
1: God.
4: Impressive, right?
1: Are you guys celebrating now? Or is Philly headed back to the playoffs and we're ready to go? We're running it now? You guys are feeling good now, right?
4: I'll tell you what, though. Here's what people don't realize. These are the guys he played under. He played under Billy, Yogi, Lou, Buck, Dallas Green, and he worked for Torrey. Those are some incredible baseball minds. And the fact that he had a work ethic and was a great clubhouse guy and an extreme talent, all of that, why wouldn't Don Mattingly be a good manager, right? It just makes sense, right?
1: Mm-hmm. I like him as a manager. I don't care where he's managing at. I like him. You are right. He knows the game.
4: People looked at him as with young teams, developmental, but never like coaching veteran teams and putting him over the top. Maybe this is the first time he actually does that. I know you guys got it close. She'll talk to y'all tomorrow. Go Blue.
1: Thanks, Philly. Appreciate that.
3: Yeah. Yeah, that's a reminder that tonight, game number 2 between the Pistons and the Cavaliers. Yeah,
1: everybody's heading down there and they keep texting me. You coming? No. I'm not.
3: You're not?
1: I'm letting you know. No, I'm not.
3: Disappointment there. 7
1: Why is
3: o'clock.
1: That disappointing?
3: I don't know.
1: I mean, I leave here. That means I got to go straight down there.
3: Yeah, that's true. I wasn't sure if that was, you know.
1: You know what? I like it on TV. I'm getting old.
3: You're going to put it on your computer, though, because it's on Prime tonight.
1: I am.
3: Yeah. 7 o'clock, by the way, tip off for that one. Yes, only on Prime Video. Thanks, NBA.
1: If
3: you got FUBU, apparently.
1: No, not FUBU. It's Prime, right?
3: That's what I just said, yeah.
1: Oh, okay, it's Prime.
3: It's only on Prime tonight.
1: Sugar.
3: Yeah, that's what I said. Jamie will be watching on his laptop. And if you don't have Prime, well, I guess you'll just have to try to find the radio.
1: See, I hate that. I hate that.
3: Well, we talked about that as far as the reason why.
1: So wrong.
3: The NBA is not like the NFL.
1: No, not.
3: Not in the least bit.
1: Hey, before we leave, we got to say this. The Netflix will be broadcasting the Australian game.
3: The Aussie game? What
1: yeah.
3: Aussie game?
1: The game in Australia that we're going to have NFL-wise.
3: Oh.
1: First game of the season.
3: Oh.
1: Just letting you know.
3: Oh, okay.
1: It was announced today.
3: And so they're doing the whole Friday thing that they were doing down in Brazil?
1: Yes.
3: But in Australia different?
1: Yes, in Australia.
3: Gotcha. Okay.
1: Okay.
3: Had no idea, but then again, I also forgot that they were playing in Australia. So. I appreciate you reinforcing that with
1: me
3: as well, too.
1: You're listening to the M-Zone on the Big 1050.
3: R.I.P. 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
16: You and I have never met, but I'm willing to bet that there is something you would like to do, but you feel like you can't, that it's too hard, that you don't deserve it. 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It's written by a woman named Michelle Carrer. Carrer says the one thing most people forget when they set a goal is to attach a reason to it. 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
23: The Tigers get shut out at home and lose the series. They get swept out of there by the Boston Red Sox. We've got game number two of the Eastern Conference semifinals tonight between the Detroit Pistons and the Cleveland Cavaliers. Brandon Dent will join us coming up at 640 plus. What did one current player say about one former MVP of the association last night on national television? All that and more
0: tonight. You're on Sports Wrap from high atop the Golden Tower, the Fisher Building in downtown Detroit. That is the Super Bowl champion, the All-Pro, the Lions legend himself, number 75. Lomas Brown. Woo! I am Anthony Bellino. Our audio engineer in the bullpen, per usual, is the Danny Gainland. And good evening to all of you, no matter who you are, where you are, how you may be listening, whether it's on the radio, the WJR app, your favorite radio listening app, streaming live, online anytime at WJR.com. 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It is the 7th day of May, 2026. Lomas Brown, my friend, how are you today, partner?
1: Doing great, AB. First of all, it's the unofficial start to the weekend, so we're trying to get things going. But the other great part, AB,
0: the
1: Detroit Pistons, they're on tonight. We're back at the LCA, the slice, as you refer to it.
0: The dojo!
1: Yes, sir, man. Getting the crowds all juiced up and ready to go there to scream to the top of their lungs and support our team as we take on those pesky Cleveland Cavaliers.
0: Yeah, yes. Very pesky. I shoe beers for everybody. So they have this do you know what I'm talking about? The shoe cup?
1: No, I've never seen this.
0: So the Detroit Pistons have brought out a plastic shoe that you can buy at the concession stand, and you can fill it with whatever you want. You have pop, beer, ice cream, I don't know, French fries, I suppose. But you could get this shoe, and you could stuff it with something. And I think it fits like a 20-ounce beer. So, Lomas Brown, I'm going in there tonight to get myself a shoe beer.
1: Okay, AB. Now, the great thing is, as you know, I wear size 17.
0: These are not
1: 17s. They're not 17s. So maybe that's one. Well, maybe that's one of the complaints we need to lodge, AB. Maybe it needs to be a bigger shoe, size 17. Could you see a woman at the LCA drinking a beer from the shoe, the size shoe that I have,
0: would
1: a 17? She's holding it up, drinking.
0: Would it be one of those women that Charles references from San Antonio?
1: I don't think it has to be one of those, AB. It could be a smaller woman. You know, she could take her time.
0: I'll send y'all to Galveston.
1: With that dirty water be washing up.
0: They wash up so toilets going to the beach. The Galveston.
1: Yeah.
0: Oh, man. It is so great to be with you on this Thursday. And good news, Lomas Brown. We're just 69 days away from the second annual Lomas Brown Junior Golf Classic for the kids. Visit LomasBrownGolfClassic.com. That's LomasBrownGolfClassic.com. Register your foursome. Got some news from Jeffrey that the foresomes are filling up. He might have kicked Lil G to the curb. So I'm just saying. Got that news yesterday. Oh man. Poor Lil G.
1: I mean, it's a battle, man. You know, I think our golf outing might become the event of the summer, AB. People are clamoring to try to get there. We got people getting kicked off teams. We got challenges. Bob Krause, he's challenging people already. We got a lot of intrigue going on with the golf outing.
0: We got the chicken and shrimp skewer kebab things that are coming out and making their debut. We might have a size 17 shoe beer. I don't know. Ice cream bars.
1: We got a guy rolling cigars, you know, out there. I mean, man, it's going to be a fun, it's going to be a fun time out there, man. A fun time, people.
0: No doubt about that. All right, what's going on in the sports world? We're trying to get you all caught up with all the happenings. We'll do so right now in the headlines.
2: Big news.
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24: Let's check the headlines.
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24: The biggest stories of the local, regional, and national news.
26: This is huge news.
0: All right, huge news. Last night, your Detroit Tigers were in action, and it was ugly. Lomas Brown, I'm trying to tell you, my friend, I don't want it to be this way, but I think it's going to be this way. They lose to the Boston Red Sox 4-0 last night. They get swept by a team that was the worst in the American League and one of the worst in all of baseball. 3-0 over the 3-game series. Good news is Jack Flaherty made it 5 innings last night, so that's awesome. Gave up 3 hits, 4 runs. Only 2 of them were earned. Walked 1 batter and struck out 10. And somehow the Tigers lose and get shut out in the ball game. And they made history, AB. Lomas Brown.
1: Yeah. Yeah. AB, I'm not, you know, I told you earlier, I was like, well, it's just the first part of the season. We got a long ways to go. I'm not going to get nervous. Mm. We'll be able to ride this out and be in position when we get our ace back. AB, I'm a little nervous now. And I'm nervous because we, like you said, we got swept by not just a Boston Red Sox team, but a Boston Red Sox team that just fired their manager a few days ago.
3: And like five other coaches.
1: Thank you. So that team should be in flux, and we should have been able to take advantage of that team, like you said, firing their manager and all those coaches, and we weren't able to. Now, I know sometimes when teams fire managers or coaches, sometimes it can create a spark, but I didn't feel that way about the Boston firing. So I thought we would be able to go in there and kind of right our wrongs against Boston, and AB has been the opposite. Seems like Boston have been righting their wrongs against us, and it's just not a good sign. When they say a bad game or a bad sign, this seems to be becoming a bad sign now with the Tigers.
3: Last night was the first time in Tigers history that they've allowed four hits or fewer in a game, struck out 15 or more batters, and lost. In the other 10 instances that has happened, they've won them all, according to Baseball Reference, and it was ugly. They did draw five walks. They struck out seven times as a team. They were 0 for 6 with runners in scoring position, and the good news is at least they get a night off tonight before they head to Kansas City for the first of three against the Royals. They'll take on the Kansas City Royals with 7:40, 7:10, and 7:20 pitch times tomorrow, Saturday, and Sunday, with Sunday's game being on Sunday Night Baseball. We also learned why, inside the Tigers organization at the AAA level with the Toledo Mudhens, the former manager, Gabe Alvarez, was fired. He was let go on Tuesday after sending an inappropriate text message to a female colleague, he said in a statement that was released to ESPN last night. Quote, I sent a single text message to a colleague that I intended as a lighthearted joke. Shortly after sending it, I recognized that the message was inappropriate and it did not reflect the values and judgment I strive to uphold. I immediately reached out to clarify my intent. Yikes.
1: That yeah, I'm
3: HR.
1: This is the world that we live in, AB, nowadays. So it's unfortunate. He probably meant it as a lighthearted text. And as you know, things that we're in such a sensitive world these days, man. Anything you do, it can draw the ire of someone, and unfortunately it cost him his job. Hopefully, you know, he'll learn from it and be able to bounce back from it.
3: Yeah, we shall see. We have the New England Patriots quarterback Drake May backing Mike Vrabel, not worried about the distraction that this might cause the team, saying, quote, I mean, he's our head coach. I think he's done a great job talking to us and talking us through it. I'm just looking forward to getting back to work and getting ready. Now, we did also get a report from the New York papers, the funny papers out there, Lomas Brown, that there was a boat that was rented out with Mike Vrabel and Diana Rossini allegedly on said boat that was rented out in 2021 while she was pregnant.
1: Oh, so
3: it's not me. That's the New York papers reporting that.
1: That's the New York papers saying that.
3: That's the papers.
1: So are they trying to connect the kids now? Have they brought the kids into this now? Are they bringing the kids into this?
3: She named the kid Mike.
1: I mean, it was all about Diana, and it was all about Mike Vrabel. Now we're bringing the kids into it. Like Allen Iverson. We're talking about practice. We're talking about the kids, AB.
3: I'm not talking about the kids. All I'm saying is that this is a lot dirtier than what people like, than what ESPN will cover. ESPN won't touch it. They will not touch this story. They refuse. They have one little blurb on their website, and that was it. Are you out of your mind? Do you remember when the what was her name? Who was the guy? It was Donald Sterling, and then what was her? V. Stiviano. Do you remember when that news broke out there in the Clippers?
1: Terrible.
3: And what the context of all of that was, and how ESPN bludgeoned that to death for months at a time. Not saying that they didn't do their job. They reported on it every day of the week. It was the number one. They won't even touch this, Lomas. Why?
1: So that's why I was